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Hold up.

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My name is Cheyenne, and I'm from Philadelphia, Pennsylvania. 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
1: Live from NPR News in Washington, I'm Ryland Barton. CNN and MS Now say their reporters were blocked from covering President Trump's state dinner with Chinese President Xi Jinping at the White House. That comes after journalists from those outlets and Politico returned to the White House today following a federal judge's order for Trump to restore their access. In the temporary ruling, the judge said the outlets were likely to succeed in showing that Trump revoked their press passes without due process. The Republican-led Senate narrowly blocked a resolution to end the war in Iran. NPR's Claudia Grisales reports lawmakers split on the Democratic-led effort.
2: The resolution urging Trump to end hostilities against Iran failed by one vote. Democrats forced this vote to happen. Senate Majority Leader John Thune called the move political, but he conceded many GOP members are ready for the war to be over.
3: I think there are a lot of Republican members. Yes, obviously. Everybody wants to see wars come to a conclusion.
2: Four Republicans joined Democrats to approve the measure, which was not legally binding. However, one Democrat, John Fetterman of Pennsylvania, joined Republicans to vote the measure down. Thune argued the administration is doing everything it can to end the conflict and take, quote, pressure off the American people's pocketbooks via lower prices at the pump for gasoline. Claudia DeSalles, NPR News.
1: President Trump's nominee to lead the FDA is voicing support for the safety of vaccines during a Senate hearing. That puts Dr. Heidi Overton out of step with her potential new boss, Health Secretary Robert F. Kennedy Jr. Overton worked on the Trump administration's plan to break up decades-old combination vaccines for children over safety concerns. Israeli Prime Minister Benjamin Netanyahu addressed the UN General Assembly today. NPR's Michelle Kellerman reports the Palestinian Authority president

0: president spoke via video.
1: For a second year in a row, the Trump administration denied a visa for Palestinian Authority President Mahmoud Abbas, accusing him of glorifying terrorism. Abbas, speaking via video and through an interpreter, says he rejects terrorism and seeks a democratic, non-militarized Palestinian state.
2: Saving the solution begins with preserving the land on which the Palestinian state is to be established and protecting the people who live on it.
1: Many countries here have raised alarms about Israeli moves to annex parts of the West Bank after a brutal war in Gaza, which started after Hamas attacked Israel on October 7, 2023. Michelle Kellerman, NPR News, the United Nations.
0: Powerful Hurricane Polo is sending bands of heavy rain across Mexico's Pacific coast, while a second big storm is approaching Hawaii and could bring catastrophic flooding. Polo is forecast to maintain Category 5 strength as it skirts Mexico's coast with rain and strong winds. Tropical storm Nolo is forecast to become a hurricane and approach Hawaii's Big Island tomorrow night. This is NPR News. Starbucks plans to close 250 North American stores later this week. The coffee company's chief operating officer says the locations targeted either aren't delivering acceptable financial results or can't provide the experience Starbucks wants for customers and employees. The company didn't say how many of the affected coffee houses are unionized. Pope Leo arrives in Paris tomorrow for the first papal state visit to France since 2008. NPR's Eleanor Beardsley reports there's huge fervor building for his visit.
3: More than 500,000 people are expected to turn out for Mass in Paris's Place de la Concorde Saturday, and a Mass in the Stade de France Friday evening is already sold out with 130,000 people on a waiting list. France is traditionally a Catholic country, but it's also staunchly secular. Vatican expert Marco Politi says this pope appeals to both.
4: Leo is very open to the dialogue with the secular society. He's seen also by the secular society.
3: The pope also heads to the shrine town of Lourdes, where he'll meet with victims of clergy sexual abuse, and the eastern city of Metz to convene with European leaders. Eleanor Beardsley, NPR News, Paris.
0: At tonight's state dinner, President Trump is surrounding Chinese President Xi Jinping with billionaires like Amazon's Jeff Bezos, Meta's Mark Zuckerberg, and NVIDIA's Jensen Huang. The meal will feature an entree of sesame-crusted sea bass with braised baby bok choy, roasted eggplant, and herb sauce, and it will be capped with a vanilla cremeux and an ice cream made using honey from bee houses at the White House. I'm Ryland Barton, and you're listening to NPR News from Washington.
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This is a love that withstands time, space, and matter forever. Forever's a mighty long time. Here we are decades later. The sentiment is still the same. 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

0: It's Peter Sagal. 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
1: Live from NPR News, I'm Giles Snyder. President Trump and China's leader Xi Jinping toasted each other at a state dinner in the White House, trading praises for one another while surrounded by American industrial leaders and tech executives. NPR's Emily Fang reports.
2: Trump and Xi entered the dinner with music from the U.S. Marine Band drowning out loud human rights demonstrations against the Chinese leader outside. Toasting to Trump's health, China's Xi Jinping heralded a, quote, new chapter in U.S.-China relations, and Trump invited Xi and his wife to be the first guests to step inside the unfinished East Wing ballroom. This show of bonhomie was despite ongoing trade and geopolitical tensions with China. And journalists from MS Now and CNN also say they were denied access to the dinner, despite a judge ruling this week that Trump's ban of the outlets violated the Fifth Amendment of the Constitution. Emily Fang, NPR News, Washington.
1: Palestinian leader Mahmoud Abbas is urging the United Nations to help save a two-state solution by preserving the land where a Palestinian state should be. He spoke to the UN General Assembly via video Thursday after the U.S. refused him a visa. Here he is heard through an interpreter.
3: We affirm that we have fulfilled our obligations, carried out a comprehensive national reform program, and upheld our commitment to international law, to shunning violence and terrorism, and to the two-state solution, and to peace on the basis of resolutions of international legitimacy.
1: Israeli Prime Minister Benjamin Netanyahu also spoke to the UN Thursday, calling accusations of genocide in Gaza the biggest lie of the century. When he took the podium, dozens of diplomats walked out while his supporters cheered from the public gallery. A new study finds more families are struggling to pay their rent. Researchers worry this could put more families at risk of homelessness. NPR's Marissa J. Lang found it's not just low-income households who are falling behind.
4: One in five renters in the United States could not afford to pay their rent on time or in full at least once last year. That's according to a new report from the Urban Institute that found more families were struggling to cover the cost of housing in 2025 than in years prior. The biggest change was among middle-income households. Here's researcher Samantha Batko.
5: Seeing this increase among middle-income renters is a big and important shift that reflects overall challenges with affordability in the country currently.
4: And it's not just housing. Roughly the same amount of adults also reported difficulty paying for oil, gas, or electricity last year. Experts say this is a worrying trend that could result in more people losing their housing altogether. Marissa J. Lang, NPR News.
1: And you're listening to NPR News. The National Hurricane Center in Miami says that big storm on a track toward Hawaii's Big Island has strengthened into a hurricane. Forecasters warn that rainfall from Hurricane Nolo could last several days. Residents are preparing for the potential of catastrophic flooding. Harmful disease outbreaks spread by wildfire on the rise worldwide. NPR's Jonathan Lambert reports on new research showing humans are driving many outbreaks, but in complicated ways.
6: Humans can influence risk for diseases in lots of ways. Cutting down the rainforest might bring people into closer contact with harmful animal viruses, or climate change could be pushing disease-carrying mosquitoes to new places. But figuring out just how much influence humans have is tricky. A new study in the journal Nature tried to answer that question by creating a big global map. Researchers pinpointed over 50,000 instances of someone getting diseases like Ebola and

0: pox, or dengue. Then they analyzed how human activity, including deforestation and climate change, influenced risk. Humans influenced virtually all of these diseases, though no one factor drove them all. But access to health clinics boosted the likelihood of detecting an outbreak. The authors say investing in healthcare can keep an outbreak from spreading. Jonathan Lambert, NPR News.
1: The financial markets in Asia are mixed in Friday trading amid a bond sell-off that's raising borrowing costs. Japan's benchmark Nikkei was up 1.2% at the midday break after Wall Street finished nearly flat. The S&P 500 edged down less than a tenth of a percent Thursday. The Dow dropped 0.3, and the Nasdaq added less than a tenth of a percent. I'm Giles Snyder. This is NPR News.
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She could talk to me almost any time, and at the end of my day, I felt fine. 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

0: Wait a minute. 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

Yo, see, you know, we need to get out and do something, man. Got all these hot cars and hot cribs. Ain't got nobody to share it with, baby. 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
1: Live from NPR News, I'm Giles Snyder. New York City police arrested more than 100 people outside the UN headquarters Thursday. Walter Ruthman of member station WNYC reports on the protests against Israeli Prime Minister Benjamin Netanyahu's speech to the General Assembly.
2: Hundreds of protesters shut down traffic at a major intersection near the UN headquarters. Dozens then refused police orders to leave the area, including Daria Lisa Avila Chevalier, a Democratic socialist and the nominee for an Upper Manhattan

0: congressional seat.
1: Somebody, if it won't be our presidential administration or other elected officials, needs to know that accountability must happen, that you cannot enact a genocide and walk freely through the streets of New York.
0: The Israeli leader used his speech to dismiss accusations of genocide. Many of those arrested are political allies of Mayor Zohran Mamdani, whom Netanyahu frequently criticized in that speech. For NPR News, I'm Walter Wuthman in New York.
2: NPR's Brian Mann is following the return to the White House of reporters from CNN, MS Now, and Politico after a federal judge temporarily blocked President Trump's attempt to ban them. He has more on Trump's reaction to the decision.
3: Writing on his Truth Social platform, Trump again accused U.S. journalists without offering evidence of conspiring to make up false stories about him. Then, according to a pool report from press photographers with Trump today during his meeting with Xi, Trump reportedly made a joke about China having the friendliest press corps. China, of course, is a communist nation with overwhelming government control over free speech and the press.
2: There has been some back and forth early Thursday. Reporters from all three outlets said the White House continued to block them from the grounds before access was granted after a few hours. And journalists for CNN and MS Now say they were denied entry to cover Thursday evening state dinner for Chinese leader Xi Jinping. Trump and Xi are to wrap up their meetings with a visit to the National Archives today. The Navy says eight sailors attempted suicide during the 10-month tour of the USS Abraham Lincoln carrier group. NPR's Quill Lawrence reports the ships are en route home from the Middle East.
4: Family members of U.S. sailors first warned about conditions on the aircraft carrier during what became a modern record for days at sea. At the time, Secretary of Defense Pete Hegseth dismissed the reports, and President Trump said the ship's tour had been, quote, not nearly long enough. But in a letter responding to New York Senator Kirsten Gillibrand, the Navy revealed that eight sailors had attempted suicide during the deployment, including one who jumped overboard. Gillibrand accused the president of treating the sailors with open disrespect. CENTCOM Commander Admiral Brad Cooper has said that the Lincoln had a relatively low rate of mental health cases, but acknowledged the stress of such a long time at sea. Quill Lawrence, NPR News.
2: And you're listening to NPR News. President Trump's nominee to lead the Food and Drug Administration is voicing support for the safety of vaccines. Dr. Heidi Overton took questions Thursday from senators who will vote on her nomination, saying that FDA-approved vaccines remain safe and effective. As a White House advisor, Overton has worked on Trump administration health efforts, including a plan to break up decades-old combination vaccines for children. Overton also faced questions about the FDA's oversight of the abortion pill, mifepristone, and food safety. With the Major League Baseball playoffs just around the corner, the Chicago White Sox made baseball history Thursday afternoon when they beat the Kansas City Royals 9-1. Greg Ackland reports from Kansas City.
5: Before this season, it was rough for 2 years when the Chicago White Sox lost more than 100 games in back-to-back seasons. But they became the first team in baseball history to bounce back from two straight 100-loss seasons and qualify for the playoffs. White Sox manager Will Venable says he appreciates the historical significance.
6: It means a lot. I think it means even more just knowing where the organization was at a couple years ago.
5: The playoff seedings will be determined after this weekend, the final weekend of the regular season. The White Sox conclude their schedule at home against Colorado. For NPR News, I'm Greg Eklund.
2: Some of the key financial markets in Asia took the trading day off for a holiday, including mainland China, Taiwan, and South Korea. But Japan's benchmark Nikkei gained 1.2% in Friday trading amid a bond sell-off that's raising borrowing costs. I'm Giles Snyder, NPR News.
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I believe that love and trust are one and the same. I don't think you can truly love somebody unless you trust them. That blind trust, that beyond a shadow of a doubt, no matter what this person's saying, that person, you believe your man. Now you say you love me, but every time one of your little friends come at you with something, we gotta do this. Mama, I'm trying to show you that I'm for real. Tell me what I gotta do to show you that.

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0: This is not just radio. It's Cafe Mocha. Next time on Cafe Mocha, he's nominated for an Emmy for his role as Bill Hamilton on Beyond the Gates.
1: I landed a background role on Like Mike. Just went out for an audition after crashing an audition. That's how I got my agent. And they said, well, let's send somebody in there because we need someone to play Henderson. Let's send someone in there who can play ball, got a cool look, is kind of funny, can act a little bit. They said, well, let's send Timon in there.
0: Bill Hamilton from Beyond the Gates, next time on Cafe Mocha.
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1: Ain't you sleepy yet? Yeah, I'm still here.

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You know, I remember when we first started this song. All the fellas, Tim, Raphael, who me? I'm Dwayne.

0: Good morning. President Trump spent time during Chinese President Xi Jinping's White House visit to show off his ballroom construction site and a new helipad. An analyst says pageantry like that is important. It's Morning Edition from NPR News. NPR was part of a small group of journalists to speak with Iran's president. I'm Leila Faldin.
1: Jeremy Martinez, he says the country has no trust in the U.S. and is negotiating only so American officials cannot say they refused. Also, major border crossing for Mexican cattle coming into the U.S. is back open. And director Lance Oppenheim talks about the performative justice of To Catch a Predator and how he convinced Robert Pattinson to transform into Chris Hansen for their new movie, Primetime. It's Friday, September 25th. Mark Hamill turns 75 years old today. News is next.
2: Live from NPR News in Washington, I'm Dave Mattingly. President Trump and China's leader Xi Jinping have more events scheduled today as Xi continues his three-day state visit to the U.S. No breakthroughs were reported following yesterday's discussions on issues such as the war in Iran, Taiwan, trade, or safeguarding artificial intelligence. NPR's Emily Fang says tech executives and industry leaders were among those who attended last night's White House state dinner.
3: Trump and Xi entered the dinner with music from the U.S. Marine Band drowning out loud human rights demonstrations against the Chinese leader outside. Toasting to Trump's health, China's Xi Jinping heralded a, quote, new chapter in U.S.-China relations, and Trump invited Xi and his wife to be the first guests to step inside the unfinished East Wing ballroom. This show of bonhomie was despite ongoing trade and geopolitical tensions with China. And journalists from MSNBC and CNN also say they were denied access to the dinner, despite a judge ruling this week that Trump's ban of the outlets violated the Fifth Amendment of the Constitution. Emily Fang, NPR News, Washington.
2: With the November midterm elections less than 6 weeks away, more Republicans are distancing themselves from President Trump. NPR's Elena Moore says the GOP is seeking to hold on to a slim majority in Congress amid the president's low approval ratings.
4: A handful of Republicans are breaking with Trump on key issues, like the war with Iran. This week, multiple Senate candidates running in competitive races called for the conflict to end, including Mike Rogers in Michigan.
5: Michigan families are struggling with the price of everyday life. Groceries cost too much. We have to bring prices down. The war with Iran needs to end, and end quickly.
4: Trump's been looming large throughout this midterm cycle, and he's repeatedly told supporters to vote like he's on the

0: ballot. But that could hurt his party. According to the latest NPR PBS News Maris poll, a plurality of registered voters, 45%, say they're voting against him. Elena Moore, NPR News.
1: Israeli Prime Minister Benjamin Netanyahu calls allegations of an Israeli genocide in Gaza the biggest lie of the century. In a nearly 40-minute speech to the UN General Assembly yesterday, Netanyahu dismissed those who spoke before him in New York and accused Israel of orchestrating a genocide against the Palestinian people. The Israeli leader also characterized delegates who walked out as he began speaking as moral cowards. Next month will mark 3 years since Hamas militants killed about 1,200 people in southern Israel and took more than 200 others hostage. Authorities in Greece are investigating whether a natural gas leak caused today's explosion in Athens near the ancient Acropolis. It triggered a building collapse and left at least 2 people injured. Both were rescued from an adjacent building. This is NPR News from Washington. Heavy rain, strong winds, and flooding are expected along much of the east coast of the U.S. over the weekend from a nor'easter. The National Weather Service has issued storm warnings from North Carolina to New England. Forecasters warn significant to major coastal flooding is likely in areas such as the Outer Banks, Virginia Beach, and Nantucket, affecting millions of people. The state of New York is suing the prediction market site Polymarket. As NPR's Bobby Allen reports, the lawsuit alleges the platform is an illegal gambling operation.
2: New York officials are asking a judge to push Polymarket out of the state. Prediction markets have exploded in popularity in Trump's second term, taking in billions of dollars in weekly bets on everything from elections to war to the word choice of politicians and sports announcers. More than 24 lawsuits have been filed against the sector, which, in addition to Polymarket, includes its rival, Kalshi. Legal watchers say a case will likely eventually make its way to the Supreme Court. In a statement, Polymarket said it will fight for its users. The company insists it is not a gambling operator, but a company that offers a financial product known as an events contract, something overseen by the Trump administration. Donald Trump Jr. is a Polymarket advisor and investor. Bobby Allen, NPR News.
1: Coffee giant Starbucks says it plans to close 250 underperforming locations across North America. It marks the second round of store closures under Starbucks' new CEO, who joined the company 2 years ago. Starbucks does not say how many of its coffee shops slated to be shut down are unionized. I'm Dave Mattingly, NPR News, in Washington.
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0: It's Morning Edition from NPR News. I'm Leila Fadel in Washington, D.C.
1: And I'm A. Martinez in Culver City, California. President Trump and Chinese leader Xi Jinping have met all over the world in the last 10 years, but this week, for the first time, they met at the White House.
0: Trump hosted Xi for a lavish state dinner last night. The U.S. president literally rolled out the red carpet for the Chinese leader as they discussed artificial intelligence, trade, and the Iran war.
1: NPR White House correspondent Deepa Shivaram joins us now to discuss all of this. So, Deepa, what kinds of things of substance came out of the meetings and the summit?
2: Yeah, I mean, there were no major announcements, but there were a few concrete takeaways from the summit. The first is the U.S. announced a 2-month extension of the trade agreement between the countries, which was established last year when Trump and Xi met in Korea.

0: And there were also discussions about artificial intelligence. U.S. and Chinese officials had deliberated over information sharing systems that would help alert each other over AI incidents that would affect national security. And that would have been a huge development in AI security globally, because there aren't a lot of guardrails that exist for this technology. But it's unclear how far that proposal on AI will actually go, because in his remarks on Thursday morning, Trump was clear that on AI, he wants to, quote, leave it exactly where it is. Trump has been opposed to any kind of regulation around the technology and often speaks about beating China on AI. Overall, though, I mean, there were low expectations for anything major to come out of the summit. The meeting had more of an emphasis on Trump and Xi's personal relationship, more surface-level rhetoric about the friendship between the two countries. Xi, I will say, made several comments about the responsibility the U.S. and China have to cooperate and communicate.
1: Yeah, state visits usually involve some level of pomp and circumstances. It really seemed, though, like President Trump wanted to go all out to welcome Xi to the White House. You heard Layla mention literally rolling out the red carpet.
0: Yeah.
1: What did that entail?
0: Yeah, I mean, the welcome that Xi got was actually unusual, because Trump met him on the tarmac when he arrived in Washington. And at the White House, you know, Trump's been doing all kinds of construction projects, and he's talked up things like building the helipad on the South Lawn as something to show off during Xi's visit. And sure enough, Trump showcased the new helipad, had military flyovers, even gave Xi a tour of sorts of the South Lawn and some of the construction he's been working on. It definitely did seem like there was a bigger red carpet rollout than usual for this visit. I talked to Sam Sachs about all of this. She's a senior fellow at think tank New America. And she actually said the pageantry had some significance, because tensions between the U.S. and China have been ramping up so much.
2: I don't want to understate the importance of pageantry at this moment, because things have been so toxic. And so the pageantry itself creates a kind of breathing space that is stabilizing.
0: What's interesting, though, is that because of Trump's ban on three media outlets, there wasn't any TV coverage of all of this. Trump posted about it on Truth Social yesterday and complained about how the major TV networks didn't show the, quote, made-for-television moments.
1: All right, so what are we looking forward to when it comes to Trump and Xi?
0: Well, a couple of announcements from Xi yesterday included the news that two new Chinese pandas are coming to the zoo in Atlanta. I know the bar was low for major takeaways, but panda diplomacy remains alive and well.
1: Most overhyped black and white animal, the panda, but that's another topic for another day.
0: Another time. Yeah. But honestly, the real, you know, conversation between the U.S. and China simply just continues. The door is open for Trump and Xi to meet possibly two more times before the end of this year. China's hosting the APEC summit in November, and that's the same summit where Trump and Xi met on the sidelines of last year in Korea. And it would be significant if Trump traveled to China for the second time this year, and then it's possible Xi could come back to the U.S., where Trump is hosting the G20 summit in Miami in December.
1: That's NPR's Deepa Shivram. Thanks a lot.
0: Thank you.
3: The fight over press freedom in the U.S. continues to play out against the backdrop of Trump's summit with Xi.
1: You just heard major TV networks dial back their coverage of the summit in protest over Trump's attempt to ban three news organizations from the White House. CNN, MS Now, and Politico had their press passes reinstated, but some journalists at CNN and MS Now were denied access to last night's state dinner, and TV coverage of Trump still isn't back to normal.
3: NPR's Brian Mann is following all the developments and joins me now. Good morning, Brian.
4: Good morning, Layla.
3: So what happened last night?
4: Well, despite the judge's order restoring press access for these organizations, CNN and MS Now say at least three of their journalists were turned away from covering the state dinner. Journalists for state-controlled Chinese media were allowed in, and this came following days when the White House launched attack after attack against U.S. journalists covering Trump's presidency. He's accused them of purposefully writing negative news, and he's tried to dictate which organizations could have access. Meanwhile, the five major TV networks that provide that shared pool coverage of the president still haven't restored full coverage. What they're asking for is written assurance from the White House that CNN, one of the news outlets Trump tried to ban, will be given equal access and treatment without government interference. NPR reached out to the White House for comment about that. We haven't heard back. So for now, that full coverage is on hold.
3: Now, much of the White House press corps is united, pushing back against Trump. Is that pretty unusual?
4: Yeah, this has played out really differently. Trump has kept the news media on the defensive really throughout his second term, using lawsuits and regulatory threats to influence coverage. And while the president targeted three news organizations this time, he did warn on Truth Social that there would be other fake news media outlets to follow. That's his term. But this time, the TV networks didn't just complain individually. They first refused to step in when CNN couldn't act as one of the TV video pool groups this week. And that has meant less coverage for Trump. A bunch of other outlets, including the New York Times, the Washington Post, NPR, and many others then followed. And taken together, that's muted the amount of attention the president is receiving.
3: What has President Trump said about

0: the media's pushback.
1: Writing on Truth Social yesterday, that's his platform, Trump complained about the lack of coverage. Then in front of Xi, Trump said how much he preferred the Chinese press to his own. The Chinese government, of course, has been notoriously repressive toward independent journalists.
0: Yeah.
1: One other thing Trump has done to advance his narrative is launch a series of political advertisements praising Trump. The ads say they're being paid for not by his political PAC, but by taxpayers, by the U.S. government. Oh. Senator Maggie Hassan of New Hampshire, a Democrat, sent a letter yesterday to the White House calling that ad government-funded propaganda.
0: Yesterday's court order reinstated these press passes for 2 weeks. Where do we go from here?
1: Well, Judge Timothy Kelly said he'll schedule another hearing in the coming days to determine whether this temporary order is made permanent. We'll be watching today, Layla, to see if that hearing is expedited in light of what these journalists experienced at the state dinner last night.
0: NPR's Brian Mann. Thank you, Brian.
1: Thank you.
0: Israeli Prime Minister Benjamin Netanyahu returns to Israel today after a very short trip to New York to address the United Nations General Assembly. His speech was defiant and defensive as Israel has become increasingly isolated on the world stage.
2: We're joined now by NPR's Kat Lonsdorf, who's been following from Tel Aviv. Kat, so what are the top takeaways from Netanyahu's address?
3: Yeah, the speech was dramatic, and it even started that way. As Netanyahu took the podium, dozens of diplomats got up and walked out. There was some booing, while some supporters cheered from the public gallery. There were calls for order, and then Netanyahu began.
4: If there are any other moral cowards who haven't yet left this hall, please do so now. Thank you very much.
3: He went on to celebrate and defend the U.S.-Israeli war in Iran, calling it one of the easiest decisions he's ever had to make, saying if he hadn't attacked Iran, quote, we'd all be dead. He also defended Israel against much of the criticism that has come its way recently. He downplayed settler violence against Palestinians in the occupied West Bank, saying it was the work of 150 juvenile delinquents. But in reality, that violence has been incredibly destructive. The U.K. recently said such settler attacks and land grabs amount to, quote, ethnic cleansing. Netanyahu rejected claims that Israel has committed genocide in Gaza, something that's come up repeatedly from other world leaders this week. He also accused the media of not telling the, quote, truth about what's happening in Gaza. But just a reminder, Israel has not allowed outside journalists to enter Gaza to independently report in almost 3 years, the entirety of this war.
2: And we should mention that the Palestinian leader also spoke, but via video.
3: Yeah, right. Mahmoud Abbas was denied a visa by the Trump administration to attend in person on grounds that Palestinian leadership is undermining the prospects for peace, even though Abbas has been consistent in his call for a two-state solution, including in his speech yesterday. It's the second year in a row this has happened. In his video, Abbas called Israel's actions in Gaza a, quote, genocidal war and appealed to world leaders to stop Israel's violence in both Gaza and the occupied West Bank.
2: Did Netanyahu address any of the criticism that Israel's gotten this week at the United Nations?
3: Yeah, Netanyahu called many of the world leaders who have been critical, quote, tyrants. Something that was very clear this week is how increasingly isolated Israel's becoming, both at the United Nations, but also in public opinion. There were big protests in New York yesterday outside the UN against Netanyahu's visit. New York Mayor Zohran Mamdani has also been very vocally against Netanyahu coming to the city. Mamdani calls Netanyahu a war criminal and says that federal authorities should act on the International Criminal Court issued arrest warrant for him. Netanyahu also met with very few world leaders during his short visit, and perhaps most notably did not meet with Trump, which is unusual.
2: Now, Israel has a big election coming up next month that will determine if Netanyahu will remain prime minister. Were Israelis paying attention to his speech?
3: Oh, yeah, absolutely. The reaction here, though, has not been that pronounced. Many expected it to be a campaign speech, basically, and that's what it sounded like to them. One of the themes in Netanyahu's speech was that Israel will, quote, win, and he seemed to imply that he was the one who could lead Israel to that victory. The polls are tight headed into this election, and Netanyahu's feeling that. It was clear in his speech that he's feeling pressure from all sides right now, both at home and abroad.
2: All right, that's NPR's Kat Lonsdorf in Tel Aviv. Kat, thank you.
3: Thank you.

0: Mother.
1: On the next Fresh Air, singer-songwriter and guitarist Billy Strings. He's got one foot in traditional bluegrass and another in improvisational jam music, and he draws huge arena audiences. His new album, So Much for Goodbyes, is inspired by the death of his mother last year from an overdose. Join us.
0: Mother.
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1: This is Morning Edition from NPR News. I'm Leila Fadel.
3: And I'm Martinez. Director Lance Oppenheim says he was just a kid when the NBC Dateline reality news television segment To Catch a Predator first aired in the early 2000s. But he actually discovered the show through parodies online, particularly those of the show's host, Chris Hansen.
4: There were so many interesting spoofs of Chris Hansen in culture around 2007, 2008. And when I finally saw the show, I was sort of amazed by how spot on a lot of these parodies, you know, got him right. There was this almost mythological aspect to him, this superhuman ability to corner these, you know, potential predators in a house in this kind of manufactured reality he would create.
5: You want to explain yourself? Grab that towel right there, please. Wrap it around yourself and please sit in that stool. What are you doing?
4: And he would essentially have the power to get these guys to sit down and listen to him.
3: Oppenheim stayed fascinated with Hansen into adulthood, so much so that his wife bought him a cameo greeting video from Chris Hansen for his birthday. Watching it, Oppenheim said something struck him.
4: There was something so strange to me that he had almost adopted this hyper-performative version of himself. It's almost as if he had seen all the memes. This kind of tension started to form for me, and I really wanted to explore that. And to me, it felt like I could actually glean maybe the most revealing or honest depiction of Chris Hansen as the Chris Hansen that he wants out in the world through these videos.
3: Now, Hansen is the main character of Oppenheim's very first feature film, Primetime.
6: Do you watch television?
7: Yes.
6: Well, there's something you should know. I'm Chris Hansen with Dateline NBC, and we're doing a story on adults who try to meet teens online.
7: Please don't put this on TV, please.
3: Robert Pattinson plays Chris Hansen, who turned a controversial show about adult men soliciting sex with minors into a ratings powerhouse. I asked director Lance Oppenheim what he was trying to say about Hansen and his creation.
4: I think what the show did, he took something that had been kind of ingrained in human society for thousands of years, this concept of performative justice, the whipping post, the pillory, the town whipper that would show up and publicly lash a criminal, and thousands of people would in the town square would turn up to watch. Chris Hansen is the new version of that guy. And I liked this idea that when you turn up the volume on the performative part of it, there's almost a curse that is put onto you. And I mean it more so for the spirit, that every time Chris Hansen would catch

0: one of these guys, it would sort of corrupt something inside of him. It would challenge him in some sort of metaphysical, spiritual way. And so I like that there was the spiritual register that the film could enter into, that what he's doing is actually a very ancient tradition.
1: Robert Pattinson plays Chris Hansen, and Lance, he nailed the voice, the tone, the mannerism.
2: Big night planned.
3: Who are you?
2: Why don't you have a seat right there?
1: The thing is, though, this shoot for the film lasted, what, a little under 2 months? So he had to have hit the set running, because he's also filming the drama, the Odyssey, and then wrapped around you in primetime, Dune. So, I mean, how did Robert Pattinson get that up to speed that quick?
0: Well, the truth is throughout the many, many productions he did, he had been working on this character. But, you know, one of the things that was amazing about this project is it came from Rob. I met Rob about a different project in 2024, and I showed him that cameo that I was telling you about. And he had discovered who Chris Hansen was when I think he had just finished shooting Twilight in 2008. And he had discovered him similar to me through memes. Cut to another, you know, 2 or 3 weeks after that, I was at his birthday party. I go there, I see his producing partner, Brighton McCloskey, and she comes up to me and she says, "You're never going to believe this, but this amazing, mysterious script came our way. It's been floating around Hollywood for a little bit. No one has wanted to make it. We read it. We think it's really interesting. You should read it." I said, "Well, what is it?" She showed me the cover page. It said, "To Catch a Predator." I sprinted to my car. I read it in one sitting, and I chased this project down. And part of the chasing was really convincing Rob to star as Chris Hansen. I kept saying to him, "You know this character. You've had experiences becoming an overnight celebrity." Over time, I wore him down. I brought Four Locos to his house. I brought gummies.
1: What did you bring?
0: I brought Four Locos, you know, one of the classic items that a predator would bring. Yes.
1: Yeah, like a hard malt liquor, yeah. And gummies too?
0: Gummies as well, yeah, the trolley gummies. And, you know, I think he was confused by that. We had such a great time just really like treating this as a proper collaboration.
1: The real life Chris Hansen has called your film a complete work of fiction and an insult, among other things. Have you heard from Chris Hansen?
0: You know, Chris hasn't seen the film yet, and I'm very eager for him to see it, because I think there's a misconception that is going around that this film is villainizing him or something along that nature. You know, this is not the intention, and this is not the reason that anyone in the film, including myself, got involved in it. I was interested in mythologizing Chris Hansen, creating a portrait of him that felt very similar to the idea of him in my head as a child, and almost creating a form of a superhero film. I like watching somebody who is dealing with a lot of problems, a lot of challenges, and still attempts to kind of deal with things in a way that he's attempting to be a better person.
1: You know, Lance, I knew someone who was a federal agent who worked on child pornography cases. And he told me that after a few years of doing that job, that something inside of him died. And he almost wishes that he'd never had done that job, despite doing some good by actually making some arrests and getting some convictions. You think anyone from that show, To Catch a Predator, has come out of it whole?
0: It's a good question. And I would say most of the people I've spoken with who worked on the program were affected by it in some way, you know, that they're still dealing with. And I found one of the things so interesting about Chris Hansen, Rob and I were listening to one of his interviews. He had done a podcast with Theo Vaughn, and Theo Vaughn had asked him, you know, "How do you deal with the darkness that you've experienced on the job?" And he said, "I just bury it way down there. I don't have a therapist." And I thought that was so fascinating that he, you know, that somewhere in him, there is a part of him that maybe has been affected, but he does not show it to the outside world.
1: That's Lance Oppenheim, the director of Primetime. Lance, thanks a lot.
0: Thank you. Thanks for having me.
1: We reached out to Chris Hansen for comment on the movie and the way it portrays him. He has not responded to our request. This is NPR News.
4: Tinashe has grown into a huge star, hit records, millions of followers, viral TikTok songs. But for her new album, Popstar, it's back to basics.
5: I really started off with a very DIY, independent mindset when I started creating music. So that was always kind of where I felt the most pure.
4: I'm Juana Summers. We catch up with Tinashe and get a taste of the album. That's on All Things Considered from NPR News.

0: Reported following yesterday's talks at the White House between President Trump and China's President Xi Jinping on issues such as the war in Iran or the future of artificial intelligence. The Chinese leader was honored at a state dinner last night. That didn't sit well with some members of Congress, including Republican Senator Rick Scott of Florida.
1: I mean, I understand that, you know, Trump has to be diplomatic, but she's a despicable person that is killing us with fentanyl, building a military to try to defeat us.
0: Trump and Xi have more events scheduled today. This is Xi's first state visit to the U.S. in more than a decade. Israeli Prime Minister Benjamin Netanyahu is lashing out at those who've accused Israel of committing genocide against the Palestinian people in Gaza. Speaking to the U.N. General Assembly in New York yesterday, Netanyahu called the allegations the biggest lie of the century. The Israeli leader spoke to delegates for nearly 40 minutes. He also described as moral cowards those who walked out of the hall in New York as he began his address. Next month will mark 3 years since Hamas militants attacked southern Israel, killing about 1,200 people and taking more than 200 others hostage. As the price of diesel in the U.S. hovers near record highs, AAA says the cost of regular nationwide now averages $4.49 a gallon. This is NPR News from Washington. Millions of Americans from North Carolina to New England are being warned about a nor'easter expected to move up the east coast of the U.S. over the weekend. The National Weather Service warns significant coastal flooding is likely from heavy rains and strong winds. The storm is forecast to affect areas such as the Outer Banks, Virginia Beach, and Nantucket. A new study finds more families in the U.S. are struggling to pay their rent. Researchers say the trend could put more people at risk of becoming homeless. NPR's Marissa J. Lang says it's not just low-income households falling behind.
2: 1 in 5 renters in the United States could not afford to pay their rent on time or in full at least once last year. That's according to a new report from the Urban Institute that found more families were struggling to cover the cost of housing in 2025 than in years prior. The biggest change was among middle-income households. Here's researcher Samantha Batko.
3: Seeing this increase among middle-income renters is a big and important shift that reflects overall challenges with affordability in the country currently.
2: And it's not just housing. Roughly the same amount of adults also reported difficulty paying for oil, gas, or electricity last year. Experts say this is a worrying trend that could result in more people losing their housing altogether. Marissa J. Lang, NPR News.
0: I'm Dave Mattingly, NPR News, in Washington.

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1: This is Morning Edition from NPR News. I'm Amy Martinez in Culver City, California.
2: And I'm Leila Fadel in Washington, D.C. Good morning. The president of Iran has spent much of this week in New York. It's a rare occasion, a president visiting a country while his nation is at war with it. Masoud Pezeshkian was here for the annual meeting of the United Nations, and he met with journalists yesterday, including our Steve Inskeep. Good morning, Steve.
3: Good morning.
2: So what did you get out of the session?
3: I felt that I got some insights into how Iran sees the effort to end this war. Mm-hmm. President Pezeshkian was with Abbas Araghchi, who is Iran's foreign minister, and he, Araghchi, is the diplomat who met with U.S. officials this week. So we got to hear a little bit from both. This started, I should tell you, as an off-the-record session with nobody to be quoted, but afterward, Iranian officials consented to put many comments on the record, so I can tell you a little bit about what was said.
2: So how do the Iranians see the talks?
3: They

0: gave the impression that they were going through these talks without much optimism. Mm. The president said, quote, "We have no trust in the United States since the U.S. has attacked Iran during negotiations before." He said Iran is only negotiating so that the U.S. cannot claim that Iran is refusing to negotiate and is going for a bomb and so forth. The foreign minister said he met this week with two people who were close to President Trump, Trump's envoy Steve Witkoff, and his son-in-law, Jared Kushner. This was a three-hour meeting that was supposed to be secret, according to the Iranians, but then President Trump disclosed it, and that led to a public backlash in Iran, where politicians say the foreign minister went beyond his instructions to have a meeting at all.
1: Oh, interesting. What did the foreign minister discuss with Witkoff and Kushner?
0: Okay, it seems on the deal on the table is not that complicated to understand on a basic level. The two sides would return to at least some of the terms from the memorandum of understanding that the two sides already agreed to once and that fell apart. Mm-hmm. Essentially, Iran gets some assets unfrozen, and then after a few days, Iran would reopen the Strait of Hormuz. Although we should note, again, this is something they tried once, and it just didn't get to fruition, didn't get to the end.
1: Now, Steve, you reported from inside Iran over the years. How would you describe the president's place in Iranian politics?
0: This is ironic, Leila, given that the U.S. is at war with this country. He's seen as a reformer, part of the faction in Iran that wants more openness and better relations with the United States. Iranians voted for him in 2024. They vote for reformers very, very often, the ordinary folks in Iran. It is a clerical government, but this president is not a cleric. He's a heart surgeon who said he ran for office wanting to restore his people's health. Instead, the war has made it all worse. In fact, he had a very personal way of talking about American sanctions. He claimed the United States, quote, wants to eviscerate our society from within. And he said unemployment in Iran can cause friction between spouses and divorce, which he brought up twice.
1: Oh, interesting. Is he calling for peace?
0: Not exactly. He's more defiant, as you might expect. He said Iran was finding new pathways for trade. He said the U.S. has the power to destroy anything, sure, but can they impose a surrender? That is impossible. He said Iran is willing to allow inspections of its nuclear facilities, but then he noted that President Trump keeps saying he obliterated Iran's nuclear facilities. If you obliterated them, what is there to inspect? Mm. By the way, the U.S. has also said they're not in a rush to complete negotiations here and that a lot of barrels of oil are moving through the Strait of Hormuz right now.
1: Now, he's not the top figure in Iran. Any word on the supreme leader, the cleric who makes final decisions?
0: Yeah, the president says he had two meetings with the supreme leader, 7 hours total, and the supreme leader seemed healthy to him. I did not see any major challenges with his health, although U.S. officials have suggested the leader was severely wounded at the start of the war. And in any case, Mojtaba Khamenei has not been seen.
1: Our Morning Edition co-host, Steve Inskeep. Thank you, Steve.
0: You're welcome.
2: The largest international livestock crossing on the U.S.-Mexico border is open again. It closed last May after cases of the New World screwworm were detected in Mexico. Now, the reopening on Thursday is part of a phased-in effort to put new safeguards in place. The hope is the additional cattle will help lower beef prices. 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
3: Under a bright blue sky filled with fluffy white clouds, a small crowd gathered at the Santa Teresa livestock crossing in New Mexico. All eyes were on the open gate and the towering border fence. Then, the moment they had been waiting more than a year for, cowboys herded cattle from Mexico to the U.S. side and into corrals.
4: How do I feel? Ecstatic is the word. Long dry spell.
3: Daniel Manzares is director of the Santa Teresa International Livestock Crossing, which is near the state line with Texas and borders Chihuahua.
4: I think we're off to a really good start with cooperation and partnership with both countries.
3: About 400 head of cattle crossed on the first day of the reopening. The goal is to grow that number to the 3,000 a day that used to enter the U.S. here. Among those at the reopening was Dudley Hoskins, Undersecretary of Regulatory Programs at the U.S. Department of Agriculture.
5: We have the highest confidence that animals moving through these protocols, these ports of entry, when done correctly, legally, and safely, are clean, healthy animals, and we're excited about reconstituting the movement.
3: New protocols include an additional inspection for the flesh-eating New World screwworm. U.S. inspectors have long been present on the Mexican side, checking the health of animals before they're allowed to cross the border. That's on top of Mexico's inspectors. And there are some new helpers on site, says Hoskins.
5: The dogs play a critical role for us in the screwworm protocol.
3: New specially trained dogs can detect screwworms present on cattle before they cross the border. Four are doing the job now, with more in training. Another line of defense, sterile flies released along the border to prevent screwworms from reproducing. A new sterile fly facility is under construction in South Texas.

0: The livestock crossing is owned and operated by the Chihuahua Cattlemen's Association. Ranchers big and small depend on it. Chihuahua is the top exporter of live cattle and has been supplying cattle to the U.S. for more than 100 years, says Alvaro Bustillos, president of the association. He says every dollar earned raising cattle in Mexico is multiplied in the U.S.
1: I think there's five more in the table in the U.S. side, and this creates industry jobs.
0: With billions in cross-border trade at stake, cattle dealers like Alan Sanchez say clients in Texas are eager to see the livestock crossing open again.
2: A lot of feed yards, especially in the panhandle, rely a lot on Mexican cattle to be able to fill up their feed yards.
0: With the U.S. supply of cattle at a record low, beef prices at grocery stores on average are 9% higher than last year. Reopening of the border should help. Nobody here was willing to predict when the cost will go down. For NPR News, I'm Angela Cocherga at the Santa Teresa International Livestock Crossing.
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0: Hurricane Helene swamped western North Carolina 2 years ago, killing over 100 people and leaving thousands stranded. A People's History of the Hurricane, next time here and now.
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2: Good morning, May Martinez. A family in New York City was moving out of their apartment earlier this month. The commotion scared their cat Lola, who ducked under a floorboard. Then she fell and got stuck upside down behind a wall. So the family called in Catman. John DeBacker is a local cat rescuer, but even he had trouble. Lola was stuck for weeks, but eventually they found her using an endoscopic camera stuck through the wall. Wonder what else Catman had on his utility belt. It's Morning Edition.
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2: 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I'm Amy Martinez.
4: And I'm Leila Fadel. The backup oil supply for the U.S. is running low. The Strategic Petroleum Reserve is down more than 50% since 2020, mostly due to conflicts in Ukraine and now Iran. Our colleagues at The Indicator, Cooper Katz-McKim and Ricky Mulvey, looked into President Trump's new proposal for a refill using oil from Venezuela.
5: If you drive in the U.S., the Strategic Petroleum Reserve is saving you money. Back in 2022, the global drawdown saved you roughly 17 to 42 cents per gallon. But if another disruption hit tomorrow, that deal may not last much longer because the reserve is at its lowest point since 1982 and falling fast.
6: Yeah, and the Trump administration has had their eye on solutions for a while, but it is not an easy fix. Joseph Mikett is an energy security expert with the Center for Strategic and International Studies. He says we're not exactly in a position to just buy more oil to refill this thing.
7: Under normal mechanisms, it requires Congress to say we're willing to buy oil and stick it in the ground. And at a time of significant fiscal deficit, that can be a challenging problem.
5: Previous administrations have come up with strategies to refill the reserve. For example, during the Clinton and Bush administrations, they did it through a royalty in kind program. But most recently, the headline solution is Venezuelan oil. A White House press release says a private company granted the U.S. 20% control of current and future fields that it operates in Venezuela.
6: And the important thing to note, Venezuela has a straight-up different kind of oil than the U.S. has in the SPR. So it would have to be through some trading mechanism where the oil is sold and another is purchased. Joseph, the energy security expert, he's bullish on the Venezuela deal.
7: The key thing that it adds is a source of oil which won't cause large market disruptions and doesn't require Congress to agree to spend a lot of money to fill the SPR.
6: Here are the challenges, though. It is infamously difficult to get oil out of the ground in Venezuela. It would require an enormous amount of investment in infrastructure after years of underinvestment and corruption. One expert in Latin American energy put that figure at $100 billion over the next decade to get production levels to where they were 20 years ago. And it's not clear who would be footing that bill, whether it's oil companies, the U.S. government, or somebody else.
5: Arnab Datta is a managing director at Employ America, focusing on energy markets. He says this Venezuela thing, it's just kind of a harebrained scheme.
8: I'm not really sure why we should be supporting Venezuelan production when we've got production here at home and amongst our allies that can fit this bill.
6: Instead of investing $100 billion of money in another country's oil, coordinating between agencies, sifting through the political chaos of Venezuela, Arnab says one could just put that money towards the Strategic Petroleum Reserve.
5: Plus, Arnab thinks the Trump administration's current strategy, it's working just fine. The Department of Energy is basically loaning out barrels to oil companies. Then they promise to return the oil sometime later at up to a 24% premium.
8: I think that this is like a well-executed way of

0: delivering to the market, but also sending a signal to the market that there's going to be demand for U.S. barrels.
1: Either way, oil supplies continue to get lower globally. For Americans, who knows how much longer the Strategic Petroleum Reserve can shield us from even higher costs. Ricky Mulvey, Cooper Katz McKim, NPR News.
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0: This is Morning Edition from NPR News. I'm Amy Martinez.
1: And I'm Leila Fadel. Oprah Winfrey had a vision. She was at a U2 concert at the venue known as Sphere in Las Vegas. The band was on stage, but the real show was happening on the walls and even the ceilings. It's all one big digital screen at Sphere. It's an overwhelming experience. The images, the sounds, the sensory overload as it wraps around you. Oprah felt inspired to create something of her own for that space. It'll be called AHA, and it's coming to Sphere in April.
2: At the end of the U2 concert, I just stood there saying, what just happened here? I at one point thought I was outside, but I wasn't outside, so I was looking up and around like that wasn't the sun coming through, although it was so bright it felt like the sun. And I just stood there quietly, and this feeling came over me like, oh, you could use this place to take people to the edge of space. I can see shooting stars. I can see the Earth in the distance. Mm. And the experience of it is what I want people to feel. And allow people to see our lives in relation to the whole universe.
1: Walk me through what AHA is, because it's not a talk show and it's not exactly a musical. Like, what is the experience?
2: So I'm going for 100% of what the Sphere can do. And it is a visual, immersive experience into nature, into awe, into wonder, into we're filming right now, scenes around the world. My goal and role throughout life has been to use storytelling, using the mechanism all those years of the show, to show people to themselves, to allow other people's stories to mirror yours so that you can find hope, you can find survival, you can find triumph, victory, joy in other people's stories. So I know how to do that myself, but the idea of combining with some of the world's most fantastic creators, I mean, Max Richter. So from the moment you walk into Sphere, you will hear Max Richter's incredible musical accompaniment. Jacob Collier, who I'd seen at a Wonder Seminar, turning audiences into their own performers.

0: Jacob Collier is also going to join us. I mean, it's a light show, a music show, a visual show, a meditative show. I am trying to remind us all our relationship to one another, our kindnesses to one another, our sense of shared values that we hold is what's really more important to us in this time than ever before.
1: I've heard you talk about having an internal GPS and how every time you've made these big decisions, even when people tell you, don't do that, you're going to fail, you've been obedient to that internal GPS. Is this a moment like that for you?
0: I feel that. The reason I feel so intentional about it and that I didn't know how it would turn out, but I believed it was the right direction for me is because I had this feeling when I was a little girl standing on the back porch watching my grandmother hang out clothes on a line that I wasn't going to be living in Kosciuszko, Mississippi my whole life. And then I remember being in Baltimore and all my bosses in 1983 told me I would fail if I left for Chicago, that if I accepted that job.
1: Oh, wow.
0: Every single person told me I was going to fail.
1: Well, they were wrong.
0: Yeah. My point is, I felt like this. I didn't know how I was going to do it. So I feel that we're certainly on the right track. And now that I've got people paying to come to actually sit in the seats, I feel both excited and a little nervous. Hi.
1: So okay. You still get nervous?
0: I normally don't, but you know what?
1: This is something new.
0: Layla, you don't get nervous until you're stepping out of your box. I'm not stepping out of my box. I'm stepping out into the sphere, okay? So on that night, I will probably be nervous, I will have to say.
1: Yeah. Oprah Winfrey, she's putting together a show called Aha at Sphere in Las Vegas for the weekend of April 2nd through the 4th. Oprah, thank you so much. What a joy.
0: Layla, thank you.
2: An American-born Catholic bishop is one step away from becoming a saint. That has never happened before. Fulton Sheen was a radio and television personality who explained the Catholic faith to millions. From St. Louis Public Radio, here's Jonathan Aull.
3: Tens of thousands of Catholics from around the world came to St. Louis to witness the beatification of Archbishop Fulton Sheen. He was best known for his TV shows that aired in the 1950s and 60s, including Life is Worth Living. Sheen was charismatic, bold, and to the point, like in this episode when he challenged people to see the dangers of a materialistic life.
4: In other words, we've made our philosophy a philosophy of having, rather than a philosophy of being.
3: Sheen won an Emmy in 1953, beating out Lucille Ball for Most Outstanding Personality. He died in 1979 at 84 years old. Even though it's been decades since Sheen was on air, clips of his shows have attracted a following on social media. Ellie Fontana, a 24-year-old from Nashville, came to the Beatification Mass because Sheen, in her words, has gone viral.
5: And I think you can even see with how Gen Z is responding today, just how relevant and how much needed it is in the church today.
3: Beatification requires a miracle. 16 years ago, a baby was born without a heartbeat but recovered after his parents prayed to the Archbishop. The Vatican certified that as a miracle. The baby's mother, Bonnie Engstrom of Washington, Illinois, says she always felt a connection to Sheen.
6: He reminded me of spending time with my great-grandpa, and the wisdom and the humor and the personality, it was such a warm character, and I knew that that was a man that I wanted to get to know better and that I wanted to spend time with.
3: Engstrom named her son James Fulton to honor Sheen. He led the procession of the relic of the Archbishop in the Beatification Mass. The Catholic Church is currently evaluating six other miracles attributed to Sheen to certify a second one. If that happens, then Pope Leo XIV, who's also from Illinois, could take the final step and make him a saint. For NPR News, I'm Jonathan Aull in St. Louis.
2: 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I'm E. Martinez.
1: And I'm Layla Faldin.
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0: morning, Israeli Prime Minister Benjamin Netanyahu told the UN that going to war with Iran was one of the easiest decisions he ever made. How is his speech being received in Israel? It's Morning Edition from NPR News. A judge ruled the White House needed to stop its press ban. Journalists from two outlets were still turned away from a state dinner. I'm A. Martinez.
1: And I'm Leila Fadel. Networks also wanted in writing that CNN can fully rejoin the TV pool. Also, who are the Republicans that are splitting from President Trump? It's Friday, September 25th. On this day in 1690, Public Occurrences, both foreign and domestic, was published in Boston. It's considered the first newspaper in the colonies. It had three pages of news with a fourth blank for people to add their own info. Officials shut it down after one issue. The news is next.
2: Live from NPR News in Washington, I'm Korva Coleman. President Trump held a state dinner at the White House last night for Chinese leader Xi Jinping. This followed meetings earlier in the day. Neither man released much detail about their discussions. NPR's Deepa Shivaram says they did talk about AI.
3: U.S. and Chinese officials had deliberated over information sharing systems that would help alert each other over AI incidents that would affect national security. And that would have been a huge development in AI security globally because there aren't a lot of guardrails that exist for this technology. But it's unclear how far that proposal on AI will actually go because in his remarks on Thursday morning, Trump was clear that on AI, he wants to, quote, leave it exactly where it is.
2: NPR's Deepa Shivaram reporting. President Trump denied TV networks CNN and MS Now access to the state banquet at the White House last night. The ban came even after a federal judge had ordered the White House to restore access to media organizations that Trump ousted last weekend. Some journalists were able to return during the day, but Trump kept others out of the banquet. A Democratic senator is asking the White House for immediate answers about a new television ad featuring President Trump. The ad says it is paid for by the U.S. government. NPR's Tamara Keith reports the White House insists it is a public service announcement.
4: The ad features President Trump's voice and a splashy montage of images of the president. Phrases including largest tax cut in history flash on the screen as the song providing the soundtrack to the 30-second ad repeats the phrase, love me.
5: America will never be a communist country.
4: In a letter demanding answers, Democratic Senator from New Hampshire Maggie Hassan says the ad appears to run afoul of federal prohibitions against using government funds for propaganda. A White House spokesperson described the ad as a public service announcement. Tamara Keith, NPR News.
2: The Senate Health Committee spent about 2 hours yesterday questioning Dr. Heidi Overton. NPR's Sidney Lupkin reports she is President Trump's nominee to lead the Food and Drug Administration.
1: Senators asked Overton about her views on vaccines, the abortion pill mifepristone, food safety, and whether she'll be able to tell the president when he is wrong. She was serving as a White House aide until her nomination last month. She stood near the president in the Oval Office this summer when, without evidence, he called the MMR vaccine potentially quite lethal. When the committee members asked about that, she didn't say the president was wrong, but she did say the vaccine is safe, effective, and the best tool in the fight against the ongoing measles outbreak. It is not yet clear whether the senators will vote in favor of confirming her. Sidney Lupkin, NPR News.
2: And you're listening to NPR News from Washington. A lawyer for a Pennsylvania man wounded when a gunman tried to assassinate President Trump in 2024 says that man has now died. A lawyer for James Copenhaver says he was hit in the arm and abdomen during the shooting at the Pennsylvania campaign rally. The lawyer did not say if Copenhaver's death was directly related to the shooting. Another man was killed by the 20-year-old gunman. A third was wounded. President Trump's ear was grazed. The gunman was killed. Mortgage rates are above 7% this week, their highest level since January 2025. NPR's Stephen Bissaha says that's driven in large part by the U.S. war against Iran.
6: The war's been creating a lot of volatility in the bond market, which affects the cost of borrowing, including for a home. The average 30-year fixed-rate mortgage is at 7.03%, according to Freddie Mac. That's a full percentage point higher than it was before the war started in late February. Getting a standard loan for a $400,000 home today versus back then means paying hundreds of dollars more each

0: month. Other factors are also worrying bond traders, like the Federal Reserve raising interest rates last week, a modest move, but some of the Fed's policymakers are signaling more rate hikes could be on the way. Stephen Bisaha, NPR News.
1: Thousands of people turned out in a sports stadium in Pretoria, South Africa yesterday. They were trying to break the world record for the biggest cookout. Organizers say they were aiming for 3,000 people for the big grill. The Guinness Book of World Records has not yet determined if they, in fact, set the cookout record. I'm Korva Coleman, NPR News.
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0: This is Morning Edition from NPR News. I'm Amy Martinez in Culver City, California.
1: And I'm Leila Fadel in Washington, D.C. Good morning. Israeli Prime Minister Benjamin Netanyahu returns to Israel today after a very short trip to New York to address the United Nations General Assembly. His speech was defiant and defensive as Israel has become increasingly isolated on the world stage. In a moment, we'll hear from a former U.S. ambassador to Israel about reaction to the speech. We start with the details.
0: We're joined now by NPR's Kat Lonsdorf, who's been following from Tel Aviv. Kat, so what are the top takeaways from Netanyahu's address?
2: Yeah, the speech was dramatic, and it even started that way. As Netanyahu took the podium, dozens of diplomats got up and walked out. There was some booing, while some supporters cheered from the public gallery. There were calls for order, and then Netanyahu began.
3: If there are any other moral cowards who haven't yet left this hall, please do so now. Thank you very much.
2: He went on to celebrate and defend the U.S.-Israeli war in Iran, calling it one of the easiest decisions he's ever had to make, saying if he hadn't attacked Iran, quote, we'd all be dead. He also defended Israel against much of the criticism that has come its way recently. He downplayed settler violence against Palestinians in the occupied West Bank, saying it was the work of 150 juvenile delinquents. But in reality, A, that violence has been incredibly destructive. The U.K. recently said such settler attacks and land grabs amount to, quote, ethnic cleansing. Netanyahu rejected claims that Israel has committed genocide in Gaza, something that's come up repeatedly from other world leaders this week. He also accused the media of not telling the, quote, truth about what's happening in Gaza. But just a reminder, Israel has not allowed outside journalists to enter Gaza to independently report in almost 3 years, the entirety of this war.
0: And we should mention that the Palestinian leader also spoke, but via video.
2: Yeah, right. Mahmoud Abbas was denied a visa by the Trump administration to attend in person on grounds that Palestinian leadership is undermining the prospects for peace, even though Abbas has been consistent in his call for a two-state solution, including in his speech yesterday. It's the second year in a row this has happened. In his video, Abbas called Israel's actions in Gaza a, quote, genocidal war and appealed to world leaders to stop Israel's violence in both Gaza and the occupied West Bank.
0: Did Netanyahu address any of the criticism that Israel's gotten this week at the United Nations?
2: Yeah, Netanyahu called many of the world leaders who have been critical, quote, tyrants. Something that was very clear this week is how increasingly isolated Israel's becoming, both at the United Nations, but also in public opinion. There were big protests in New York yesterday outside the UN against Netanyahu's visit. New York Mayor Zohran Mamdani has also been very vocally against Netanyahu coming to the city. Mamdani calls Netanyahu a war criminal and says that federal authorities should act on the International Criminal Court issue.

0: arrest warrant for him. Netanyahu also met with very few world leaders during his short visit, and perhaps most notably did not meet with Trump, which is unusual.
1: Now, Israel has a big election coming up next month that will determine if Netanyahu will remain prime minister. Were Israelis paying attention to his speech?
0: Oh, yeah, absolutely. The reaction here, though, has not been that pronounced. Many expected it to be a campaign speech, basically, and that's what it sounded like to them. One of the themes in Netanyahu's speech was that Israel will, quote, win, and he seemed to imply that he was the one who could lead Israel to that victory. The polls are tight headed into this election, and Netanyahu's feeling that. It was clear in his speech that he's feeling pressure from all sides right now, both at home and abroad.
1: All right, that's NPR's Kat Lonsdorf in Tel Aviv. Kat, thank you.
0: Thank you.
2: For more on Israeli Prime Minister Benjamin Netanyahu's speech at the UN, I'm joined now by Thomas Nides. He served as U.S. ambassador to Israel from 2021 to 2023. Ambassador, good morning and welcome to the program.
3: Thank you for having me.
2: So, diplomats streaming out of Netanyahu's speech in protest, hundreds of demonstrators outside saying he wasn't welcome. What did that tell you about attitudes towards Netanyahu on this global stage and in the United States?
3: Listen, it bums me out. Listen, I'm a, you know, as you know, I care deeply about the state of Israel. I obviously served there. You know, I'm proudly supportive of Israel and I love the country, and it bums me out. I mean, the idea that, you know, these countries walk out, that's happened before, but obviously it's a much more extreme time right now. And I yearn for the time that we had, you know, just a few years ago. I think the last one was Prime Minister Lapid, who gave a, you know, again, quote, normal speech. We are not obviously living in a normal time, but I want to get back to what Israel is, a democratic state, and for people to understand the beauty of the country. We are not there right now, and that speech certainly didn't reflect that.
2: Well, tell me more about that when you say back to the time of a normal speech. What did you make of Netanyahu's tone and his remarks?
3: Listen, I mean, you know, there's a lot of theater. I mean, you know, Israel is suffering. It's gone through the October 7th, the worst crisis since the Holocaust. They've been attacked by Iran. They've attacked by Hezbollah and the Houthis. So to be clear, a lot of things can be true at the same time. That said, I think the tone and some of the theater doesn't help. I think his tone doesn't help. I think we are in a situation where we need for people to understand that Israel is not perfect without question. It has been attacked without question. Israel's behavior, obviously, in Gaza has been criticized and in many cases justifiably. But I still believe in this country called Israel. I still believe that we need to be in a place where the American people understand what Israel is going through, but more importantly, that Israel needs to understand the attitudes of Americans right now, which is not good. And this is not just Democrats; it's also Republicans. And we got to get over these elections, because there is a lot of electioneering going on as well at the same time.
2: Let me ask you about that. I mean, do you agree with what it sounds like many Israelis are thinking, that this was mostly a campaign speech for a domestic audience?
3: Listen, you know, we're living in America here. We're about ready to go through the midterms. Yeah, it's a campaign speech. It's a very close election in Israel, and he's playing to a domestic audience. You know, if you look at the polls, you know, neither he nor the opposition are at 61. I think both of them are in the it's a very close election. He's trying to drive his turnout out. This is a red meat speech to get his voters to come out. But, you know, with every election speech, you know, people do listen to it in different ways. And certainly for the domestic U.S. audience, I refer to the diaspora community, you know, I think people didn't particularly enjoy the speech.
2: Netanyahu didn't meet with President Trump during his short visit to the U.N., and that's where a lot of the work gets done. Does that signify something, a widening rift between?
3: No, I don't think. I think the Trump administration certainly has been supportive of the prime minister. I don't know if it's a is symbolic of what. I'm not sure of that. Mm-hmm. At the end of the day, the prime minister had one goal. He had a goal to come to the UN, to do a defiant speech, to send a message to his domestic audience that it's going to be tough. And listen, again, we got to get through these elections. You know, it's a democratic country. People get to vote. There's no one knows how this is going to happen. But I yearn in my heart to get us back to some level of normalcy. You know, he talked about settler violence. I don't downplay settler violence. It's obscene. It needs to be ended. The Israeli government needs to do the things it needs to do. We need to do a better job in the West Bank of providing people with the opportunities in the West Bank. And they need to begin rebuilding Gaza, which they're trying to do. Not Israel, but at least the United States. I give them credit for trying to rebuild and get this thing back to some level of normalcy. But we have a huge amount of work to do.
2: I wonder if you think that this speech

0: creates a situation where Israel feels even more isolated, or does it help at all?
1: No, I hope not. I'm trying to chalk this up to that we're close to an election. Again, Israel is, you know, they've got a lot of problems. They're surrounded by people who don't want them to exist. So my hope is that we can get through this relatively quickly. We have a long way to go to repair the relationship with the United States mm-hmm. and at least the population of the United States who cares.
0: Thomas Nides is a former U.S. ambassador to Israel. Thank you for your time.
1: I'm honored.
2: The Democratic Women's Caucus is calling on the Trump administration to release nearly $100 million that Congress appropriated to prevent teen pregnancy. The caucus wants dozens of grants to be restored to nonprofits, universities, and health departments. That funding is currently in limbo, with just days left in the fiscal year. NPR's Selena Simmons-Duffin has this exclusive report.
3: Here's what Stephanie McDowell tells people in Montana who are wary of sex ed programs.
4: We teach facts, families teach values, and those are truly complementary, not competing roles.
3: McDowell runs Bridger Care, a nonprofit in Bozeman. It was one of about 50 organizations that had their grants cut in June, she says, out of the blue.
4: We truly had no indication that our funding would be cut.
3: For years, the teen pregnancy prevention program has been targeted by conservative groups like the Heritage Foundation. President Trump's 2027 budget request calls for eliminating it, calling it leftist and ineffective, and he tried to cut all these grants in his first term. This recent loss of funding has been challenging, McDowell says.
4: Ultimately, we can't sustain an education program at the scale that we were at, serving 21 counties across the state of Montana without funding. And so we will have to lay off staff, and there will be youth that go without sex ed.
3: Unless the federal grant funding comes back, which is possible. There's a lawsuit in federal court challenging the terminations. In that case, a judge found that new federal requirements for abstinence-only sex ed are unlawful because they're not evidence-based. He also flagged that the Department of Health and Human Services cited research papers that don't exist. Today, the Democratic Women's Caucus sent a letter to HHS signed by 92 lawmakers demanding that the agency restore the funding right away. It was shared exclusively with NPR. Here's the letter's lead author, Representative Judy Chu of California.
5: This is a bipartisan program created by Congress with the clear intent of supporting evidence-based education models that help reduce teen pregnancy, sexually transmitted diseases, and other health risks for young people.
3: She points out President Trump signed it into law as part of the latest budget. The Department of Health and Human Services did not respond to NPR's request for comment about the grants by airtime. Selena Simmons-Duffin, NPR News.
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0: Mother.
1: On the next Fresh Air, singer, songwriter, and guitarist Billy Strings. He's got one foot in traditional bluegrass and another in improvisational jam music, and he draws huge arena audiences. His new album, So Much for Goodbyes, is inspired by the death of his mother last year from an overdose. Join us. Mother.
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1: It's Morning Edition from NPR News. I'm E. Martinez.
2: And I'm Layla Faldin. Good morning. There's a rare thing happening inside President Trump's party. A growing number of Republicans are distancing themselves from Trump on key issues as the party is scrambling to hold on to a slim majority in Congress. NPR political reporter Elena Moore is following this, and she joins me now. Hi.
3: Good morning.
2: Good morning. So where are you seeing these splits?
3: Well, Layla, the war with Iran is a major point of contention. Trump has consistently stood by his decision, saying Iran can't have a nuclear weapon. But the war is unpopular among voters, and many are concerned about how it's affecting rising costs. It's something Republicans are trying to address in some of these super close races, like in Iowa. Republican Senate candidate Ashley Hinson released a statement earlier this week opposing the war and lobbied for more relief to voters dealing with high gas and diesel prices. That stood out because as a member of the House, she's previously voted against efforts to end the war. Michigan GOP Senate candidate Mike Rogers also addressed it this week. He said this.
4: Michigan families are struggling with the price of everyday life. Groceries cost too much. We have to bring prices down. The war with Iran needs to end and end quickly.
2: Okay, so the war. Are there other issues where candidates are differentiating themselves?
3: Yeah, I mean, one of the most striking examples came from Florida Republican Congresswoman Maria Elvira Salazar. She represents part of Miami, and last week she released a campaign ad where she spoke directly to Trump and argued that his immigration enforcement efforts have gone too far.
5: Be careful what your advisors are telling you about immigration policies. The same Hispanics who helped you get to the White House in 2024 feel betrayed today.
3: And Layla, Salazar represents a majority Hispanic district, one of several in the state that national polling shows has shifted left since the election 2 years ago.
2: That's quite a defiant tone there. What does this tell us about the state of the GOP right now?
3: Well, Trump's been looming large throughout this midterm cycle. He's repeatedly weighed in. He's told supporters to vote like he's on the ballot, which he's not. But that could hurt his party. You know, according to the latest NPR PBS News Marist poll, a plurality of registered voters, 45%, view their vote this fall as a vote against the president. I talked about this with GOP strategist Ron Bongean. He argued that watching Republicans cross Trump like this shows how high the stakes are.
6: They're doing everything they can to make sure voters understand that they're much more independent than voting with Trump 100% of the time or agreeing with him 100% of the time.
2: So is this any different than what we see every election where candidates moderate their message as they go from the primary election to the general?
3: Well, I think what's interesting here is this isn't just happening with candidates. It's happening with sitting lawmakers, too, who aren't even on the ballot this year, like Utah Republican Senator John Curtis. On Tuesday, he called for a congressional investigation into the president's son, Donald Trump Jr., after ProPublica reported that a Russian oligarch paid for a lavish party celebrating his wedding. We should say, of course, these examples test the bounds of how loyal his party is, Trump's party, but it is still just a fraction of this larger GOP. Yes, there has been this wave of pushback, and yes, Trump has lost key support from parts of his 2024 coalition, but Layla, his base is still very much behind him.
2: NPR political reporter Elena Moore. Thank you, Elena.
3: Thanks, Layla.
1: Time now for StoryCorps. For 45 years, Freddie Wiggins has worked as a custodian at St. Thomas Hospital in Nashville, Tennessee. That is where he crossed paths with Sarah Hart. Her mother was hospitalized with Lewy body dementia, which affects the brain and movement. At StoryCorps, they remembered the day they met.
7: That morning, Mom had lost the ability to speak. So I was walking down a very dark, long hallway, feeling alone and scared. And there you were.
8: I did ask you what's wrong because she was crying. Mm-hmm. I said, well, come here, let me give you a hug. And I felt the pain that you was going through. I knew I had to do something. So when I got off of work, I came upstairs looking for your mom. And when they rolled it down the hallway, I started singing my girl. I've got sunshine on a cloudy day.
7: Yes. You held her hand, and she locked

0: her eyes with you.
1: And then your mama started singing.
0: Yeah. The nurses were crying. The patient transport person was crying.
1: Yeah. So I was like, dang, what did I do?
0: Well, Freddie, you found a channel in to her, that frequency that she could still connect with. When you sang to her, it was like nothing else mattered. After Mom passed away, one of my first thoughts was, I have to call Freddie Wiggins and see if he will sing Amazing Grace at her funeral. I need him to sing at her funeral.
1: I was so happy to be part of it. And ever since then, we talk, I call, I check on you all and everything. So you just stuck to me because my mom had dementia too. And she always put us 5 kids first. So it's the next time for me to give back, you know, and I try to share some love to the people that I come in contact with.
0: She would be very pleased looking down on you now, knowing the joy that you spread and the peace that you give to so many people. You have been an angel in my life. You might come to St. Thomas for work every day and then go back up to heaven every night and then come back every morning. I don't know. But the world is blessed with you in it.
1: Thank you.
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0: Live from NPR News in Washington, I'm Dave Mattingly. President Trump and China's President Xi Jinping are expected to visit the National Archives today as Xi wraps up his three-day state visit to the U.S. Trump says he wants to show the Chinese leader the Declaration of Independence, the Constitution, and the Bill of Rights. Israeli Prime Minister Benjamin Netanyahu is characterizing allegations that Israel is committing genocide against Palestinians in Gaza as the biggest lie of the century. The Israeli leader dismissed critics in a nearly 40-minute speech to the UN General Assembly yesterday. NPR's Michelle Kellerman says the Palestinian Authority president spoke to delegates via video in New York.
1: For a second year in a row, the Trump administration denied a visa for Palestinian Authority President Mahmoud Abbas, accusing him of glorifying terrorism. Abbas, speaking via video and through an interpreter, says he rejects terrorism and seeks a democratic, non-militarized Palestinian state.
2: Saving the solution begins with preserving the land on which the Palestinian state is to be established and protecting the people who live on it.
1: Many countries here have raised alarms about Israeli moves to annex parts of the West Bank after a brutal war in Gaza, which started after Hamas attacked Israel on October 7, 2023. Michelle Kellerman, NPR News, the United Nations.
0: This is NPR News from Washington. Warnings of coastal flooding, gale force winds, and heavy rains extend from North Carolina to New England. A nor'easter is expected to move up the East Coast over the weekend. The National Weather Service says significant to major coastal flooding is likely in areas such as the Outer Banks and Nantucket. Attorneys for the family of a young man who died in Mississippi continue to raise questions about his death. A grand jury recently declined to issue indictments in the case of 18-year-old Nolan Wells, declaring his death to be consistent with accidental drowning. Elise Gregg with the Gulf States Newsroom says the family is highlighting data from Wells' cell phone.
3: Forensic investigator Andrew Garrett at a press conference in Orlando talked through findings from the

0: cell phone extraction.
1: Things were deleted on the phone from the time he last had the phone up until the time that his parents got the phone.
0: Garrett and his team have been working with attorney Ben Crump in his office. They combed through phone data, including Snapchat messages and group conversations. And what they eventually found appears to contradict earlier statements by the Jackson County prosecutor, who said a preliminary report indicated no messages were deleted since Wells's last use. For NPR News, I'm Elise Gregg in Jackson, Mississippi.
2: Freddie Mac says the average 30-year fixed-rate mortgage in the U.S. now tops 7% for the first time in more than a year. It's at 7.03%. I'm Dave Mattingly, NPR News in Washington.

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1: It's Morning Edition from NPR News. I'm Leila Fadel in Washington, D.C.
2: And I'm A. Martinez in Culver City, California. The fight over press freedom in the U.S. continues to play out against the backdrop of President Trump's summit with Chinese President Xi Jinping. Major TV networks dialed back their coverage of the summit in protest over Trump banning three news organizations from the White House. CNN, MS Now, and Politico had their press passes reinstated, but some journalists at CNN and MS Now were denied access to last night's state dinner. And TV coverage of Trump still is not back to normal.
1: NPR's Brian Mann is following all the developments and joins me now. Good morning, Brian.
3: Good morning, Leila.
1: So what happened last night?
3: Well, despite the judge's order restoring press access for these organizations, CNN and MS Now say at least three of their journalists were turned away from covering the state dinner. Journalists for state-controlled Chinese media were allowed in, and this came following days when the White House launched attack after attack against U.S. journalists covering Trump's presidency. He's accused them of purposefully writing negative news, and he's tried to dictate which organizations could have access. Meanwhile, the five major TV networks that provide that shared pool coverage of the president still haven't restored full coverage. What they're asking for is written assurance from the White House that CNN, one of the news outlets Trump tried to ban, will be given equal access and treatment without government interference. NPR reached out to the White House for comment about that. We haven't heard back. So for now, that full coverage is on hold.
1: Now, much of the White House press corps is united pushing back against Trump. Is that pretty unusual?
3: Yeah, it's really different. Trump has kept the news media on the defensive throughout his second term, using lawsuits and regulatory threats to influence coverage. And while the president targeted three news organizations this time, he did say on Truth Social there would be other fake news media outlets to follow. But this time, TV networks didn't just complain individually. They first refused to provide pool coverage after CNN was banned late last week. That meant less coverage for Trump. A bunch of other outlets, including the New York Times, the Washington Post, NPR, and many other outlets then followed, and together that muted the amount of attention the president has received.
1: What has President Trump said about the media's pushback?
3: Writing on Truth Social yesterday, that's his platform, Trump complained about the lack of coverage. Then in front of Xi, Trump said how much he preferred the Chinese press to his own. The Chinese government, of course, has been notoriously repressive toward independent journalists.
1: Yeah.
3: One other thing Trump has done to advance his narrative is launch a series of political advertisements praising Trump. The ads say they're being paid for not by his political PAC, but by taxpayers, by the U.S. government.
1: Oh.
3: Senator Maggie Hassan of New Hampshire, a Democrat, sent a letter yesterday to the White House calling that ad government-funded propaganda.
1: Yesterday's court order reinstated these press passes for 2 weeks. Where do we go from here?
3: Judge Timothy Kelly has said he's going to reschedule another hearing in the coming days to

0: determine whether his temporary order will be made permanent. We'll be watching today to see if that hearing is expedited in light of these journalists being turned away from the state dinner last night. Judge Kelly has signaled that he doesn't think the White House has a very strong argument for banning these news outlets.
1: NPR's Brian Mann. Thank you, Brian.
0: Thank you.
2: For more on the legal battle between the White House and the three media outlets that were banned, we're joined now by Ted Boutros. He is the lawyer representing CNN, MS Now, and Politico. And we'll note that he has represented NPR in the past and that NPR joined the current case as part of a group of media outlets that signed on to an amicus brief. You know, we've seen the TV networks have not resumed pooled coverage of the president yet. Not clear if CNN is being allowed to participate. What's your understanding of what's happening there?
3: The same as yours, that as of right now, we have not seen CNN restored to the television pool, which we think is very important, which we argued to the judge was the type of access that needed to be restored. And it's important for the American people because, as you know, the other members of the pool, the other four networks, are refusing to provide pool coverage in solidarity with CNN. They and CNN would much rather continue to provide that sort of coverage for the American people. I'm hoping that the White House will realize they're just shooting themselves in the foot if they keep excluding CNN. And again, we believe it's covered by the temporary restraining order.
2: The next decision the judge could make is whether or not to grant an injunction against the Trump administration's ban. How confident are you that he will?
3: We feel very confident. The law is so clear in the District of Columbia that reporters have a liberty interest because of their First Amendment activity in their press credentials, and that means you can't take it away absent due process. And then we have powerful First Amendment arguments because President Trump has not been shy about making clear that the reason he banned these news organizations and the reporters is because he doesn't like what they report.
2: Now, U.S. District Judge Timothy Kelly made his ruling based on alleged violation of the media's due process rights, not because of any First Amendment arguments. Do you, Ted, see this as a free speech case, or are you focused maybe on the process by which the administration removed the journalists' access?
3: This is a fundamental free speech and free press case. The judge only ruled on the due process issues because it was just so clear and so obvious. Now, in the preliminary injunction proceedings, the next phase, he will consider all of our arguments, including the First Amendment arguments, which are retaliation. The White House retaliated against these journalists because of their content and because of their speech activities in order to stop them and to deter other journalists. And then viewpoint discrimination, pure and simple, that is really anathema to the First Amendment and to democracy.
2: Now, it seems like the White House is attempting a do-over. They sent a letter to CNN, MS Now, and Politico, and it reads in part, "Your organization has exhibited behavior in violation of the standards of professionalism and decorum expected of those given access to the White House complex, including by trafficking in verifiable falsehoods about national security and other issues and publishing sensitive or classified information." So, Ted, the White House is now setting a deadline Friday afternoon for your clients to appeal the removal of their credentials. Are they going to follow that process?
3: We think that process is just a faux process. And then Judge Kelly looked at it and said, look, those standards don't do the trick, I believe was the phrase he used, that they don't provide any guidance. They're completely subjective. And so we think that process has been really overtaken by the temporary restraining order. And the other thing is that what they're really complaining about is journalism. The First Amendment is intended to protect journalists who hold government officials accountable and get information the government doesn't necessarily want to be public and report on it. That supports national security. That's better for the country. So I don't think that after the fact process, it's too late under the Due Process Clause, can save the day for the government.
2: Ted Boutros is a lawyer representing CNN, MS Now, and Politico in their case against the Trump administration. Ted, thanks.
3: Thanks for having me.

0: China is trying to convince Taiwan that it has to reunify with the mainland and that the U.S. won't come to its defense. That's next time on Here and Now.
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2: Good morning, I'm Leila Fadel. Taylor Swift is out with four new songs today, part of a reissue of last year's The Life of a Showgirl, which sold 4 million copies in its first week. One of them is Cleveland. That's with an exclamation mark. Swifties spend a lot of time decoding her lyrics, but with her husband Travis Kelce being from Cleveland Heights, this one may not need much deciphering. It's Morning Edition.
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2: It's Morning Edition from NPR News. I'm Leila Fadel in Washington, D.C.
4: And May Martinez in Culver City, California. The WNBA's regular season ended last night. That means the playoff brackets are set, with the Minnesota Lynx having the top spot. Here with a preview of the playoffs is Annie Costable. She covers women's basketball at The Athletic. Annie, so what were some of the biggest highlights of the regular season for you?
5: Gosh, there were so many, but I think we got to start with the fact that this has been the most viewed season in WNBA history, with the league reaching over 88.5 million unique viewers. 47 WNBA games have averaged more than a million viewers. And beyond that, the attendance in each arena has set new marks as well, over 3 million total attendees to date. Uh-huh. So I think just the history in terms of the way that the league continues to grow has been really astounding.
4: Yeah, and it's a simple formula for any sport. If you increase the scoring, people are going to want to watch. People love watching scoring.
5: Exactly, and that's something that as well has improved. And coming into the season, there was a significant effort put into the officiating, improving the officiating, and one of the improvements was allowing the freedom of movement, which we've seen allow for a greater offensive output. Over 16% of the games have been decided by 3 points or fewer this season, which is currently the highest percentage in the league. And the games this season are averaging a combined 10.4 lead changes and ties per game, which is also, you know, again, a mark of, you know, parity and close matchups, which people love to see.
4: All right, so scoring brings people to the seats, but defense wins championships. That's the old sports phrase. So let's look at the playoffs. The Lynx, yeah. They have the first seed, and they had an amazing season from Olivia Miles, who's probably going to be the Rookie of the Year and maybe the MVP.
5: Yeah, Olivia Miles is doing something that no rookie has done since Candace Parker in terms of really putting herself in the MVP conversation. Candace Parker was the only rookie and MVP in WNBA history, and Olivia Miles has come onto the scene and really captured, beyond just her performance on the court, she's been a magnet for attention in the WNBA because she's just so authentic. Like, anybody that is able to obviously watch her can see that, but also just in the way that she carries herself off the court as well, there's just this gravitas towards her that is really unmatched. And what she did without Nafisa Collier, that's why she's earned the mark, the spectacle, both because of her play, but also, to your point, because of where she had the Minnesota Lynx, and she did it without their top player, the MVP runner-up last year, which many people doubted the Lynx would, questioned whether the Lynx would be a playoff team. So for them to be in the number one spot, it's largely because of what Olivia Miles has done and how she sped up her own timeline as far as being a rookie, but playing beyond her years.
4: Yeah, and really quick, Las Vegas Aces have won 3 out of the last 4 championships. Asia Wilson's maybe the greatest women's basketball player of all time. What do you think their chances are, really quick?
5: Yeah, the parity in the league is really unmatched this year. And so as good as Asia Wilson is, it's not going to be a cakewalk for them to repeat as champions again. So it's going to be an interesting postseason.
4: Annie Costable of The Athletic, thank you very much.
5: Thanks, guys.

0: With world leaders gathering in New York, a check-in on how the U.S.'s war with Iran is affecting economies in Africa.
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0: From Marketplace in Washington, I'm Kimberly Adams. Leaders and policymakers from across the globe are meeting in New York for the United Nations General Assembly, and the ongoing conflict in the Middle East is top of mind for many member nations, including countries in Africa. For more on how the conflict is affecting economies on the continent, I'm joined by Mavis Owusu-Jemfe, a political economist and president and CEO of the African Center for Economic Transformation. Mavis, welcome.
2: Thank you very much, Kimberly, for having me back.
0: How are the various parts of the continent feeling the economic pressures of this war domestically?
2: Most African countries are net oil importers, so higher and more volatile oil prices feed into transport, electricity, food distribution, and the cost of basic goods. So for households on the continent, the war has quickly become a cost of living shock. Agriculture is exposed to because farmers rely on fertilizer alongside fuel and transport. If these costs rise, food prices and food security come under pressure. And we're already starting to see that in the Horn of Africa and in the Sahel. Now, trade is also at risk, especially when strategic routes such as Gulf of Aden becomes unstable and shipping costs rise. So this is why our governments are thinking harder about resilience, including stronger refining capacity, more reliable regional supply chains, and increased domestic production. South Africa is a good example of this defensive approach that the many governments on the continent are taking. It is stockpiling fuel and urgently trying to revive domestic refining capacity after years of relying heavily on imported fuel.
0: Back in the spring, Chinese President Xi Jinping promised that China would implement zero tariffs on 53 African countries, taking basically an opposite approach from President Trump to tariffs. How has that been playing out so far?
2: A lot of countries are really thinking through this. A lot of countries are looking at the fundamental challenges to its industrialization policy. So how do you improve access to energy? How do you enhance labor productivity? How do we better use technology? The challenge is building the product that makes you competitive to be in that market. So I'm really excited about African countries stepping back and asking, where are the opportunities? Where are the value chains? What are the few things we can do that will enable us to take advantage of this trading opportunity that China has given us? So it's a space to watch, Kimberly. We are not there yet. The door has been open. The onus is now on us to build the products to enable us to compete in the Chinese market effectively.

0: China has already invested for decades quite a bit in Africa and building relationships there. I'm thinking about the Belt and Road Initiative and other things. With this latest move and China trying to develop even deeper trade ties with African countries, what does that mean, do you think, for the United States trade relations there?
1: We are looking at the type of partnerships that enables us to really realize our own agency. We are simply not choosing between Washington and Beijing, as the world is thinking. What we are thinking about is working with multiple partners, avoiding dependency, and choosing arrangements that support African priorities.
0: Mavis Owusu-Jemfe is a political economist and president and CEO of the African Center for Economic Transformation. Mavis, thank you so much.
1: Thank you for inviting me again, Kimberly.
0: Let's do the numbers. The FTSE in London is up 0.3%. Dow, S&P, and NASDAQ futures are up in the 0.2% to 0.5% range, with the Dow future up 91 points. The 10-year Treasury yield is up at 5.18%. And checking on those energy prices we were just discussing, Brent crude is trading down 0.9% at $105.60 a barrel. West Texas Intermediate crude is down 0.7% at $93.01 a barrel. 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Today, people across the country are celebrating Dolly Parton Day. They're being encouraged to wear rhinestones, listen to her music, and be generous. September 25th was chosen because the date, 9-to-5, harkens back to Dolly's hit song, 9-to-5. It is perhaps the ode to the 8-hour American workday. And in Dolly's honor, we asked Marketplace's Stephanie Hughes to look into the origin of that workday.
2: Around the time of the American Civil War, people typically worked about 12 hours a day, 6 days a week.
3: And then what happened is that we became more prosperous.
2: Economic historian Robert Waples is at Wake Forest.
3: And people said, I don't want just more food and clothing. I'd also like more leisure time.
2: One rallying cry for the movement was 8 hours for work, 8 hours for rest, and 8 hours for what you will. Waples says workers were attracted to jobs with fewer hours. And it was Henry Ford who first instituted a company-wide policy of working 8-hour days, 5 days a week. That actually happened 100 years ago today. Shelby Long is with the Ford Motor Company Archives.
4: This would provide workers with leisure, which was important to him.
2: Long says the company benefited too. Workers were more rested and therefore more productive. The 40-hour workweek eventually became enshrined in federal law. And the song 9 to 5 has become an anthem of the American workday, both celebrating it and acknowledging it can be exhausting.
4: That song is, we live it. I also work 9 to 5. I'm very familiar. Tumble out of bed and I stumble to the kitchen. Pour myself a cup of
2: ambition and yawn and stretch and try to come to life. Today, may we all enjoy our work, our rest, and our time of what we will. I'm Stephanie Hughes for Marketplace.
0: Our team works a little bit of an earlier shift to 9 to 5, but our executive producer is Nancy Fargali. Our digital team includes Antoinette Brock, Emily McCune, and Dylan Miettinen. Our engineers are Sam Keenan and David Schreck. And in Washington, I'm Kimberly Adams with the Marketplace Morning Report from APM, American Public Media.
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0: let you know how much I appreciate you. This is between me and you. I love you, God, for being who you are. Thank you. Come on. Come on. 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Come on, this is intimate time. 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

0: It ain't over. It ain't over. I don't care what you're going through. Feels like you're down for the last count. It ain't over. Feels like you cried your last tear. Not over. Not over. Not over. Not over. God has the final say. God has the final say. God has the final say. That said you wouldn't make it, but God has the final say. That said you won't be nothing, but God has the final say. That say you ain't going nowhere. You ain't
1: 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If you are interested in any of the jobs mentioned, please contact the North Carolina Department of Commerce Division of Workforce Solutions at 111 Jordan Plaza in Elizabeth City. 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Personal care attendant, job number 14945, job located in Camden. 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Pharmacy technician, job number R0959902, job located in Elizabeth City. 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Must be 18 years of age or older and compliant and certified in applicable pharmaceutical laws and requirements. 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Duties include evaluating mentally and or physically disabled clients and making training and education recommendations based on findings, organizing proper placement and employee development services for these clients and overall help move clients into gainful employment. 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

Your community voice. Do you know of a gospel artist here in Northeast North Carolina that deserves to be heard on the radio? 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
1: Live from NPR News in Washington, I'm Corva Coleman. Chinese President Xi is continuing his state visit to the U.S. President Trump held a state dinner for him at the White House last night that followed their day of meetings. Neither Xi nor Trump directly answered questions about whether Taiwan came up during their discussions. But as Ashish Valentine reports from Taipei, Taiwan is emphasizing its right to self-determination.
2: Following the full day of meetings between Xi and President Trump, China's Ministry of Foreign Affairs released their readout of Xi Jinping's remarks. Xi reportedly expressed hope that the U.S. would oppose Taiwan independence and handle the Taiwan issue prudently. Taiwan's Ministry of Foreign Affairs responded to Xi's remarks in a statement, saying Taiwan's future can only be decided through democratic means. Taiwan's President Lai Ching-te said in a speech last week that faced with the escalating threat from China, his responsibility is to ensure Taiwan is better prepared. Part of that agenda, he said, is raising defense spending to 5% of GDP by 2030. For NPR News, I'm Ashish Valentine in Taipei.
1: With the November midterm elections less than 6 weeks away, more Republicans are distancing themselves from President Trump. NPR's Elena Moore says the GOP is seeking to hold on to a slim majority in Congress amid the president's low approval ratings.
3: A handful of Republicans are breaking with Trump on key issues, like the war with Iran. This week, multiple Senate candidates running in competitive races called for the conflict to end, including Mike Rogers in Michigan.
4: Michigan families are struggling with the price of everyday life. Groceries cost too much. We have to bring prices down. The war with Iran needs to end, and end quickly.
3: Trump's been looming large throughout this midterm cycle, and he's repeatedly told supporters to vote like he's on the ballot. But that could hurt his party. According to the latest NPR PBS News Marist poll, a plurality of registered voters, 45%, say they're voting against him. Elena Moore, NPR News.
1: Israeli Prime Minister Benjamin Netanyahu delivered his remarks yesterday to the UN General Assembly. Many other world leaders this week have sharply criticized his government. NPR's Kat Lonsdorf reports Netanyahu has responded to the criticism.
5: He downplayed settler violence against Palestinians in the occupied West Bank, saying it was the work of 150 juvenile delinquents. The UK recently said such settler attacks and land grabs amount to, quote, ethnic cleansing. Netanyahu rejected claims that Israel has committed genocide in Gaza, something that's come up repeatedly from other world leaders this week. He also accused the media of not telling the, quote, truth about what's happening in Gaza. But just a reminder, Israel has not allowed outside journalists to enter Gaza to independently report in almost 3 years, the entirety of this war.
1: NPR's Kat Lonsdorf. This is NPR. Mortgage rates for a standard home loan are now more than 7%. Only 2 weeks ago, the rate was about 6.75%. Analysts say the war in Iran is a driving reason for the big jump. That's because it's boosted the cost of oil and inflation. That, in turn, creates volatility in the bond market, affecting the cost of borrowing. Pope Leo is in the midst of a day-long series of speeches across France that began in the French capital. NPR's Eleanor Beardsley reports Leo's four-day trip is the first official papal visit to France since 2008.
6: French television is covering the Pope's visit live, showing him being greeted by President Macron, officers of the French military, and dozens of schoolchildren on a red carpet on the airport tarmac as he stepped off his plane. In an opening speech to Macron and diplomats at the Élysée Palace, Leo raised existential questions about scientific progress, life, and human rights. He warned that a, quote, paradise of machines risks undermining humanity. The Pope will greet the faithful in the streets of Paris before heading to Notre Dame Cathedral. This evening, he is holding a sold-out mass at the Stade de France, Paris's major sports stadium. There is huge fervor for his visit in a country that's both traditionally Catholic and staunchly secular. Eleanor Beardsley, NPR News, Paris.
1: 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A hurricane watch is up. Forecasters

0: don't think the storm will make landfall, but it is a big rainmaker. Nearly 2 feet of rain could fall on parts of Hawaii. 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

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God's got you so covered. God has got you so covered. God's got you so covered. You just go on and build kingdoms. He's got you covered. It's on you. It's on you. 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

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Thank you for joining me here on Morning Joy. 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

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This is Soul Cafe with Kaya, the mood supplier, on WRVS 89.9, Elizabeth City's best variety of R&B.

0: It's Soul Cafe with me, Kaya, your mood supplier, here to give you the best variety of R&B to wake up your midday. Family, happy Friday. It's the end of the week, and it's a little bit chilly, but I, for one, am very happy to feel a coolness in the air, albeit this is probably our fake fall that we have here in North Carolina, but I just wanted a quick break a bit from all of the heat, and then we can do a smooth transition, hopefully, from fall to winter, where the temperature doesn't just drop straight to 40, because, y'all, we still have homecoming coming up, we still have some fun stuff to do, fall activities, and so much more. But here on Soul Cafe today, we have the best variety of R&B. So up next, Mary J. Blige with Just Fine. It's RBS.
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1: Live from NPR News, I'm Lakshmi Singh. The U.S. Supreme Court has revived for now a federal data system the Department of Homeland Security revamped into a tool to check the citizenship of millions of Americans on voter rolls. The tool has mistakenly flagged some eligible voters as potential non-citizens. The news about the SAVE system comes as the Trump administration has been pouring resources into searching for non-citizens on voter rolls ahead of the upcoming midterm elections. Any impact on the midterms remains unclear. President Trump is hosting Chinese leader Xi Jinping for a third day. Great visit and great things for both countries, he says.
2: It's been just very, very productive.
1: However, NPR's Emily Feng reports that while Xi's first state visit to the U.S. in more than a decade was full of ceremony, it's widely described as light on substance.
3: Chinese leader Xi Jinping and his wife arrived at the White House and were welcomed by Trump and the First Lady. They're spending the afternoon here in the National Archives, where in the main foyer, the

0: passed original copies of the Constitution, Declaration of Independence, and the Bill of Rights. An administration official says on temporary display is a letter sent from the Qing Dynasty to the U.S. during the 19th century, and a brick from the Great Wall of China is also on temporary display in the National Archives. Outside the archives, the faint chant of anti-Chinese Communist Party protesters could be heard. Emily Fang, NPR News, Washington.
1: President Trump continues to resist calls for an AI development slowdown, citing competition from China. He, House Speaker Mike Johnson, and tech CEOs are expected to hold AI talks next Tuesday. Well, Pope Leo XIV is adding his voice to global calls for major tech companies to do a better job of protecting humanity from the threats of artificial intelligence.
2: While intelligence is attributed to computational systems, we struggle to recognize the inalienable dignity of human persons whose lives are judged according to the criterion of efficiency, and when deemed no longer productive, they're rejected and discarded.
1: The Pope speaking in Paris today. Israeli Prime Minister Benjamin Netanyahu returns to Israel today after a brief visit to New York to address the UN General Assembly. Here's NPR's Kat Lonsdorf.
3: As Netanyahu stepped up to the podium, dozens of diplomats in the audience stood and walked out. Netanyahu then referred to them as, quote, moral cowards. He celebrated and defended the U.S.-Israeli war in Iran and defended Israel against much of the criticism from many world leaders this week, calling them, quote, tyrants. Several accused Israel of genocide in Gaza, a claim Netanyahu rejected. The combative address comes as Netanyahu faces a tight election next month that will decide if he remains prime minister. His UN address was largely viewed as a campaign speech back home. Netanyahu met with very few world leaders while in New York, and notably not President Trump.
1: That's Kat Lonsdorf. It's NPR. A new study finds more families in the United States are struggling to pay their rent. Researchers say the trend could put more people at risk of becoming homeless. NPR's Marissa J. Lang says it's not just low-income households falling behind.
4: One in five renters in the United States could not afford to pay their rent on time or in full at least once last year. That's according to a new report from the Urban Institute that found more families were struggling to cover the cost of housing in 2025 than in years prior. The biggest change was among middle-income households. Here's researcher Samantha Batko.
5: Seeing this increase among middle-income renters is a big and important shift that reflects overall challenges with affordability in the country currently.
4: And it's not just housing. Roughly the same amount of adults also reported difficulty paying for oil, gas, or electricity last year. Experts say this is a worrying trend that could result in more people losing their housing altogether. Marissa J. Lang, NPR News.
1: The European Union is standing by its 120 million euro or $136 million fine against Elon Musk's X. And it says it's ready to defend its decision in court after the Trump administration opted to back Musk's attempt to get the case thrown out. The Justice Department argues the penalty could affect U.S. companies. However, the EU accuses Musk's social media company of violating regulations that govern data privacy and fair competition in Europe. This is NPR News.
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Let us know about what you're thinking. Up next, Lucy Pearl, Dance Tonight. It's RVS.

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Kelly Rowland's giving you that motivation. It's RVS.

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2: 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Come on.

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2: Forever, your face turn me off. I like this. 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No chaperone.

That's new music from Raheem Devon. The pleasure would be all mine right here on Soul Cafe. 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

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And ECSU Football Saturday returns tomorrow. 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Your No Replay Weekday continues with the sounds of Boys to Men on RVS. Turn me

Flash forward here on WRVS 89.9, Elizabeth City's best variety of R&B. I am Clay Mercer and family. It is Friday, and that means the Feel Good 3 at 3 countdown is coming your way as I give you the top three R&B songs in the country this week. For the past 2 weeks, Beyoncé has had a lock on that spot. Can she make it 3 weeks in a row? We're getting ready to find out, so make sure you stay tuned for that coming up at 3. We got more Feel Good flavor to get to right now, though. The King of Pop, Michael Jackson on RBS.

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3: Oh, it truly is one of my favorite parts of a funky, fresh, feel good Friday. Time to bring you the top 3 R&B songs in the country. And I tell you what, we got a brand new number 1 song. But let's jump right into the countdown. And the song coming in at number 3 was number 1 last week, and for 2 weeks straight, Beyonce held down that spot with a song that she did back in 2012, maybe 2011, and it still made waves in 2026. 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
4: Number 3.

That is Morning Dew by Beyonce, falling two spots down to number three here on the Feel Good 3 at 3 Countdown. I am Clay Mercer, and the artist coming in at number two, honestly, there's not much more that needs to be said about her. She's on a world tour right now, singing song after song for her adoring fans, and one of the songs she puts out there is what's becoming a classic. Here's Folded by Kehlani, number two, here on the Feel Good 3 at 3 Countdown. Number

0: Yeah, she has become a fixture on this countdown. That's Kehlani with Folded coming in at number two this week here on the Feel Good 3 at 3 Countdown. I am Clay Mercer, and the group coming in at number one has risen up the charts with that grown man R&B. If you hear this song, you just like it immediately, and they're bringing that sound out of Houston, Texas that people are loving right now. Coming in at number one for the first time ever is Century with Don't Mind here on the Feel Good 3 at 3 Countdown.
1: Number one.

Is Teedra Moses, There's Just Something in Your Backstroke, a flash forward from 2004 here on WRVS 89.9, celebrating four decades of service. I am Clay Mercer, and tomorrow, ECSU Football Saturday returns to Roebuck Stadium as the Mighty Vikings take on Bowie State. Now, it'll be Cancer Awareness Day. We're also going to ask you to wear your ribbon. It'll also be ECSU Faculty and Staff Appreciation Day. 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
1: Yeah, that song is from the Poetic Justice soundtrack. You know the movie with Tupac and Janet Jackson. That is Get It Up by TLC here on Afternoon Delight Radio Show. I am Clay Mercer, and family, we are getting closer and closer to World College Radio Day coming up on October 2nd. 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

That is North Carolina's very own Anthony Hamilton with a flash forward from 2003 here on WRVS 89.9, celebrating four decades of service. Thank you, family, for listening to Afternoon Delight Radio Show. And have you heard about the news? Elizabeth City State University has moved up in the 2027 Best Colleges rankings from U.S. News and World Report. Yeah, you want to hear more about it? 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

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We on a world tour with Muhammad and my man. 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

Sounds of Al B. Shore to get you home the right way on WRVS 89.9, Elizabeth City's best variety of R&B. I am Clay Mercer. It is a funky, fresh, feel-good Friday. And if you need some football, we're going to take care of you tonight. That's right. The high school football game of the week returns to Northeastern Athletic Complex as the Northeastern Eagles take on Southwest Edgecombe. Now, we'll have live radio coverage of that game beginning right around 7. 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
1: Live from NPR News in Washington, I'm Ryland Barton. The Supreme Court has for now revived a federal data system the Trump administration revamped into a tool to check the citizenship of millions of registered voters. As NPR's Jude Joffe Block reports, the tool had been used by some states before it was blocked by a federal judge for violating privacy protections.
2: The federal tool is called SAVE, and the Trump administration made major changes to it last year, including linking it to Social Security data for the first time. But the tool has mistakenly flagged some U.S. citizens as potential non-citizens, leading them to be taken off state voter rolls as a result. A federal judge in June said the modified version of SAVE trampled on the privacy rights of Americans and threatened the right to vote. But the Supreme Court lifted that block and opened the door for the new SAVE tool to be used in the lead-up to the election for individualized determinations of citizenship. Federal law bars systematic purges of voter rolls this close to an election. Jude Joffe Block, NPR News.
1: Record-high diesel prices are putting a squeeze on loggers in the Pacific Northwest. NPR's Kirk Sigler reports this comes as President Trump has been using executive orders to try and cut regulations that revive the struggling industry.
3: Diesel here in the timberlands of western Oregon is approaching $7 a gallon.
4: Yeah, loggers might have to drive 100 miles every morning to the job. You know, they're meeting the crummy at 3 a.m.
3: Sean Smith owns Starfire Lumber, where logging trucks pull up daily after cutting trees on nearby private and federal lands.
4: The dozers and shovels and yarders and stuff they run consume ungodly amounts of fuel. I mean, you'll see 12 or 1,500 gallon tanker trailers at the logging site.
3: Smith says the industry is grappling with record diesel prices due to the closure of the Strait of Hormuz, which is making inflation even worse, just as lumber prices were starting to recover. Kirk Sigler, NPR News, Eugene, Oregon.
1: It's that time again for students and families hoping to get federal help paying for college. It's time to fill out the form known as the FAFSA. NPR's Corey Turner reports.
5: It stands for the Free Application for Federal Student Aid, and it's the gateway, not just to federal loans and grants, but also to a lot of state and even school-based financial aid. It is supposed to open on October 1st, but for the second year in a row, the Trump administration has posted the form ahead of schedule. In 2020, Congress moved to simplify the FAFSA, and in 2023, the Biden administration failed to release the new and improved form on time, falling months behind schedule and sending families and schools into a panic. The Trump administration has made a few changes to this year's form, including making it shareable between family members by text and getting rid of confusing jargon. Corey Turner, NPR News.
1: U.S. stocks rose today after a cool down in oil prices. This is NPR News. A new report on Charlie Kirk's assassination last year says his Turning Point USA organization insisted he speak outdoors despite security concerns, and the university where he was killed didn't properly assess dangers, like the possibility of a rooftop shooter. Those were among the key findings in an after-action report released by Utah Valley University. A slow-moving nor'easter is set to hammer the Mid-Atlantic and New England with damaging winds, coastal flooding, and heavy rain through Monday. NPR's John Stolness reports the storm is also wreaking havoc on the final weekend of Major League Baseball's schedule.
6: As the city of Boston prepares to weather the storm, the hometown Red Sox will try to squeeze in an important series against the Chicago Cubs. Sunday's game was moved to today, with the two teams playing a doubleheader. The start time of the second game was also moved up a half hour, and they hope to get a game in on Saturday night as well. The Cubs are in a tight playoff race, so should any games be rained out, they will have to be made up either on Monday or Tuesday. In Baltimore, Saturday's game between the Orioles and Yankees has been rescheduled. Those two teams are also playing a doubleheader today. No changes are likely for series being played in Philadelphia or Washington, D.C. John Stolness, NPR News.
1: Pope Leo XIV has warned that a paradise of machines could undermine humanity. He's been raising concerns about AI, nuclear arms, and human rights during his visit to France. Speaking to President Emmanuel Macron and others, Leo affirmed the Vatican's opposition to nuclear weapons and emphasized peace through dialogue. This is NPR News.
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1: Hi, I'm Mary J. Blige. 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
1: If they were playing Ready or Not just then on the radio, and now Ready or Not, your North Eagles, Northeastern Eagles are here to play. Jarvis Ridding here bring you your high school football game of the week as the Eagles of Northeastern are hosting the Cougars of Southwest Edgecombe. Coming in all the way from Pine Tops, North Carolina, about 98 miles away from here. As the Eagles now officially made their way onto the field, of course, as this about to start week four. Actually, I should say week five of action. Everybody's thrown off a little bit now as Northeastern was scheduled to have a bye week this week, but due to some scheduling conflicts and unforeseen circumstances, the Eagles will be playing today in a non-conference matchup. Already got the captains as well for Southwest Edgecombe. The captains for them will be number one, Davion Mayo Jr., number three, Andre Downey Jr., and also number 84, Demazion Williams. Also, the captains for your Northeastern Eagles, of course, number zero, Tavon Bell, number one, Zach Ishman, number eight, Damari McNeil, and number 54, Makai Williams. So the way we'll be starting off this game will be Southwest Edgecombe kicking this one to the Eagles of Northeastern High School. Once again, we appreciate everybody listening to the High School Football Game of the Week on WRVS 89.9, your community voice. Set to kick this one off will be number 18, Marco Moreno, the senior kicker. As that kick goes up, it'll be caught right around the 30-yard line. We'll get you the number of the player who had caught it after we see a few more players get back up. A helmet ends up rolling down to start this one off. I believe it was number 44, Antoine Billups, on that return. So the Eagles offense will make their way out on the field, leaded by number one, Zach Ishman, who in that contest against Vance County threw for about 328 yards in just 13 attempts and had a QB ratio of 151. Of course, the Eagles coming in after that victory versus the Vance County Vipers, winning that contest 48-0. Contest wasn't close at all as the line gets down. Twin receivers to the far end, near side of the field for Ishman. He'll hand this one off to Damari McNeil. Running back to get a short gain, if any. Probably 1 yard at most on that run. Yes, in that game, the Eagles of Northeastern had about 328 pass yards at a rate of 56% amongst both quarterback Zach Ishman and Cameron Poole. As the Eagles start, same formation as the first, going right to left on your radio dial. Four-man front for Southwest Edgecombe in their white jerseys with the blue pants. Eagles, I believe, in their black and green jerseys. The ball is snapped. It'll be a quick pass to number five, Brian Evans. We're also going to get a flag on the play.
2: Pass to number five, Brian Evans.
1: That flag about as yellow as the cleats of number two, Aiden Holly. That penalty was against the Eagles.
2: Repeat second down.
1: They'll repeat that down. Eagles will be backed up quite a bit. Also, to talk about the Southwest Edgecombe Cougars, they also come in after a victory, winning 47-6 versus North Lenoir. And in that contest, they outscored them 39-6 in the first half. As we'll have a change in personnel for Southwest Edgecombe. Of course, one of the commanders on this defense will be number 21, Jayshon Jacobs, for the Cougars, telling the defensive line which technique to get in and which gap to shoot through as Ishman will take this snap from an empty backfield. He'll find number five, Brian Evans, who gets the first down for Northeastern, moving the chains and crossing midfield, going right to left on your radio dial. That ball plays smack dab on the 40-yard line. And actually looks like now Southwest Edgecombe might be in a nickel formation. Won't be quite nickel. They'll have number five in there, Namaya Battle in, the linebacker. Another quick pass. I believe it was right back to Brian Evans again. Won't get as big of a gain as he did on that previous pass and play.
2: Number five, Brian Evans.
1: He'll pick up a few yards on that play. It'll be a second down for the Eagles as we approach the 10-minute mark in this first quarter of action. Of course, head coach for Southwest Edgecombe is James Ward. He'll be in a bit of a cerebral battle with head coach of the Eagles, Antonio Moore. Also joining in on that fray is offensive coordinator Alan Brothers, signaling to his team what he wants. Ishman take the snap again from an empty backfield. He'll find number zero, Tavon Bell, who shakes the first defender. Almost stayed on his feet, but he'll be brought down in the red zone. So it'll be another Eagles first down in that red zone. And great field position with 9 minutes and 38 seconds left to go in this first quarter of action. So Tavon Bell just doing magnificent things this season in that contest against Vance County. And just two receptions, he had 120 yards and, of course, scoring a touchdown. Quite a few Eagles receivers ate in that game as well. Aiden Holly, Caden Sutton, and Brian Evans all scored touchdowns in that contest against the Vipers of Vance County. This time they're going to hand it off to Damari McNeil. He's brought down on the inside run. Looks like he tried to take that one through the A-gap on that play.
2: And off to McNeil, tackled by number 54.
1: So it seems like right now on this offensive drive for the Eagles, a bit of a balanced attack from switching to multiple passing and running plays. The pass, of course, been more successful than the run. Two big receptions so far from Brian Evans and Tavon Bell. That's going to get a player to jump. No flag was thrown. We did get some motion from the defensive line on the hard count. Linebackers are cheating up a bit. The ball is snapped to Ishman. They're going to take it to the air. Ishman can't find anybody, so he'll stay on his feet. And he'll be brought down by number five, Nehemiah Battle.
2: Quarterback scramble.
1: The outside linebacker for Southwest Edgecombe.
2: Number five.
1: So now to be a third down for the Eagles. 8 minutes and 15 seconds left to go in this first quarter of action. Once again, we appreciate everybody listening on WRVS 89.9, whether that's in your car or in the luxury of your home or in another location using our TuneIn app. We appreciate all your support as we have a few more people come inside of the Eagles' nest as well. Looks like they're going to move over one of the defensive ends. It seems like, though, the linebacker and the defensive end look like they want to shoot in the same gap as we're going to get motion from number three, Caden Sutton, try to pass that. It won't go to him, but the receiver for the Eagles did catch that one, I want to say, for about a four-yard gain. As number 84, Demajian Williams, was one of the players on that tackle for the Cougars.
2: Tackle by Williams.
1: So it'll be a fourth down now for the Eagles, fourth and six. As number three, Caden Sutton makes his way out of the game. He'll be the only one for the Eagles. So they're going to go for it. Fourth ball on the 16-yard line going right to left. As we approach the 7-minute mark, the ball gets snapped. They'll find number zero, Tavon Bell. Looks like he may not have been ready at the time. The ball slips right through his hands. And now we're going to get a turnover on downs as the Eagles defense will make their way out on the field and they'll get their first series of the game. So it looked like there was a bit of promise on that drive for the Eagles. They just couldn't close and punch it into the end zone. And this would be a great opportunity now for Southwest Edgecombe. They started this game off kicking the ball to the Eagles. The defense gets the work done up front and also the secondary doing their thing. And because of that, they get a turnover on downs. And they'll bring their offense out here, led by number one, Davion Mayo Jr., the senior quarterback. And that win against North Illinois, he was completing 71% of his passes. As they're going to start this one off with the run as well. The Eagle could have made the play in the backfield. Couldn't quite get ahead of number three.
2: And off to number three.
1: Andre Downey Jr.'s jersey.
2: Downey Jr.
1: He'll pick up a short gain on that run
2: second
1: play.
2: Down.
1: Davion Mayo Jr. in that win against North Illinois, 12 of 17. And ended up passing for about 227 yards, a touchdown to interception ratio of 4-1 in that victory. Southwest Edgecombe coming into this game 3-1. Their only loss of the season was against Tarboro. And they'll be in the spread offense as well. Trips to the far side of their sideline. Quarterback Mayo couldn't find anybody on that play. He'll bomb it down the middle of the field and nobody. That'll be an incomplete pass, and it'll be 3rd and 7 now. For the Cougars.
2: Third down.
1: I'm pretty sure you hear some noise in the background now. That's the Eagles. That 12th person on the field trying to send them their support. Trying to help these players rally now. Big opportunity for the Eagles. Trip to the far side for Southwest Edge Cone. They're going to send this one to the air. Mayo finds an open receiver. And that'll keep their drive alive. I believe it was number six, Tyquavius Sibbles. The 5'7 junior first on that down. Catch. Great patience by Mayo finding the open man and making the correct read. And credit to the offensive line for holding their blocks just long enough for Davion Mayo to be able to get that pass off. So it'll be 1st and 10 now. Ball on the 36-yard line as we approach the 6-minute mark in the first quarter for Southwest Edgecombe. Twin receivers to the far end, near sides of the field. The formation showing a bit of similarities from the usual Eagles. So going to fake the run. Try to pass this one to number 84, Demazion Williams.
2: Second down.
1: It'll be incomplete, a bit overthrown. Tried to lead that one to Williams. Just couldn't get to that football. So it'll be 2nd and 10 now. Clock is stopped. I believe Williams was guarded by number 6, Mikey Wilson.
2: Defense number 6, Mikey Wilson.
1: The one on coverage.
2: Second down.
1: Southwest Edgecombe's offense now huddled up going over the next play. It's be an interesting non-conference matchup, of course. This was supposed to be a bye week for Northeastern, but they find themselves in action. But players have no problem with it. Like Coach Moore had said in the earlier interview, the kids just want to go out there and play, so they will get their wish. As Mayo will throw this one again to number 21, Jashawn Jacobs. Couldn't hold on to that one. It'll be an incomplete pass. Bringing up a third down now, 3rd and 10 for the Cougars. So it's been a big defensive battle so far. Of course, the Cougars started their defensive series off with a turnover on downs. Eagles now have four Southwest Edgecombe to 2 third downs. The last third down conversion was successful for Southwest Edgecombe.
2: So I need you to stop.
1: Southwest Edgecombe is an offense that usually averages about 331 yards on offense per game, 366 total all-purpose yards. As you can hear, the Eagles Nest rallying behind that defense. Ready to get a motion. They're going to switch the formation to an empty backfield. Trips to the far side. Twin receivers to the near side. Mayo scrambling to his left. Couldn't find an open man, so he'll use his legs to get the first down. He fumbles on the ball. I believe 84, Demajon Williams tried to dive in on it. I don't believe he was. At first, it looked like he wasn't able to get on it, but he jumped on it at the last minute. There was another Eagle down there that tussled with him for possession of the football, but.
2: Fumble recover.
1: They're going to say possession stays with Southwest Edgecombe, bringing them a fresh set of downs now as they pass midfield. Ball on the 45-yard line. They're going to get a quick stoppage of play. Well, the whistle was blown, but I believe now the Cougars are going to make their way into the game again and huddle up with the next play. Eagles got a four-man front, 4-3 defense for Northeastern. Going to get a man in motion for Southwest Edgecombe. As Jacobs try to run that one to the strong side, he's brought down in the backfield, but we get a duo of flags being thrown on the field as the tackle occurred. We'll try to send it down to referee William Russell in just a bit.
2: On the defense, 15-yard penalty. First down. Personal foul against the Eagles.
1: So that'll be a personal foul against Northeastern. Both flags, of course, were in regards to that play. It'll be an automatic first down as Southwest Edgecombe will move up 15 yards and an automatic first down. Putting the Cougars in very well field position. On a 30-yard line, 10 yards to go to get to that red zone. Great offensive start for Southwest Edgecombe. As Both teams have had their same similarities now. Both success has been in the air, except for that scramble just then from Mayo. And we're going to get another flag on the field.
2: Flag on the flag. False start. Offense. 5-yard penalty. Still first.
1: So you heard it from referee William Russell. It'll be a false start against Southwest Edgecombe. And that'll help out the Eagles just a bit, making it first and 15 now for Southwest Edgecombe. 4 minutes and 37 seconds left to go in this first quarter and counting. That ball is placed on the 35-yard line, going left to right. So now those white jerseys will make their way at the line of scrimmage. This offense is going to shift positions now. They're going to shift they're going to use the strength of this offense to the right side. Mayo try to fake that handoff.
2: Tried
1: to find the tight end, number 84, Demajon Williams. That pass will be incomplete, so it'll be second and 15 now for Southwest Edgecombe. As we approach the 4-minute mark in this contest, Southwest Edgecombe found themselves in a similar position on their last set of downs, but of course that personal foul penalty helped them graciously, moving them up 15 yards. But of course they were backed up 5 yards due to a false start pre-snap penalty. And if I'm the Eagles as well, I'd also be prepping to go, be able to play defense all four downs as they're in pretty good field position. I believe it'll be a low-risk decision to go for it on all four as we're in the empty backfield now. Empty set as Mayo, the quarterback, all in the backfield by himself. They're going to pass this one, of course, and we're going to get a flag thrown. And I believe that pass was caught. And it'll be a touchdown by number 6, Tyquavia Sibbles, depending on the ruling on the field.
2: Reception by Tyquavia Sibbles, holding offense, 10-yard penalty. Flag on the play, take it back.
1: Well, you can disregard all of that is what I said, due to a penalty holding against the Cougars. That'll be their second penalty now on this offensive series set of downs, backing them up 5 more yards. Actually, 10 yards, I stand corrected. This ball will be placed on the 45-yard line. I may have to take back my words about them going for it if a fourth down comes up as well, but them being backed up this much, leave second and 20, they may just have to go for it. As Mayo comes back with the play from the coaching staff. Of course, head coach for the Cougars is James Ward.
2: First choice bail bonding, integrated family.
1: We're going to get trips to the far side of the field, twin receivers to the near side, so that means there's an empty set. Eagles really packing up that box. Looks like they may be showing a blitz. Press coverage, and we're going to get another flag before that play can start. We'll let you know what it is. So another pre-snap penalty against the Cougars. It's a false start to back them up even further. Ball right smack on midfield on the 50-yard line.
2: Character, teamwork, and
1: going left to right.
2: Love family, Water Street Real Estate, and NAACP.
1: So on this set of downs,
2: thank you so much.
1: They were supposed to start this one on the 30-yard line, but due to a few penalties, they're now backed up to the 50. And what hurts the most for this team as well is they actually completed a touchdown pass, but it was called back due to a holding penalty. They'll be in their same offensive formation as the first. Eagles showing a blitz from the linebackers. 3 DBs in the secondary, playing a bit conservative, and we're going to get another flag.
2: False start, offense, 5-yard penalty, go second down.
1: And it'll be another false start call against the Cougars of Southwest Edgecombe. Seems like we may get a change in personnel. One player that will remain on the field is number 8, Damari McNeil. Seems like now the Eagles may be a bit more pass-oriented as the play starts. Mayo chooses to keep this one. There's a host of Eagles ready for him that time. He had to just dive down. So he'll get a good gain on that play, but nowhere near enough to move the chains. I want to say that ball is probably around the 47-yard line. 3 minutes and 37 seconds left to go in this first quarter of action. Eagles have eight DBs out there on this play. Three-man front. Looks like Mikhail Williams may be playing that zero technique on the defensive line. Also on the line with him as well, number 41, Lance Felton, in that contest, in this contest as well. Eight DBs, you got number 2, Aiden Holly, playing a deep zone. It's going to be a short pass, as that pass was bobbled by number 11, Tavion Dickens. It'll be incomplete, and that'll be a fourth down now for Southwest Edgecombe. We have a change in personnel, so I believe the Cougars are bringing out their special teams unit. Great job by the Eagles being disciplined. Not moving on the players, but moving on the ball. As it's 4th and 37. 4th and 27. I may be a bit mistaken. 4th and 27, if I'm correct. But nonetheless, it'll be a 4th down. This ball will be punted by Southwest Edgecombe. It's caught by the Eagles. Trying to get to that sideline. Number 2, Aiden Holly. He'll run out of bounds around that 28-yard line.
2: Aiden Hollywood Holly.
1: So it's been a big defensive battle so far. 2 minutes and 47 seconds left to go in this game, and neither team has scored yet. But both teams have been close. As when we looked at Southwest Edgecombe, ended up getting a touchdown completion to number 6, Tyquavius Sibbles, but it was called back due to a holding penalty. The Eagles on their offensive drive managed to make it all the way into the red zone. They had a 4-and-out and a turnover on downs. As this will be the second offensive series for the Eagles. More spread offense. Twin receivers to the far and near sides of the field. As it looks like with Southwest Edgecombe. Looks like they're in the 4-3. They're going to try to run this one again. The run game has not been there for the Eagles in this first quarter. Credit to that front line for Southwest Edgecombe for anchoring down in there and clogging up those gaps. 2 minutes and 30 seconds left to go in this first quarter. Ball is on the 31-yard line now, going right to left for the Eagles. You have two safeties high. It'll be twin receivers to the far and near sides of the field, as you can hear the Eagles cheerleaders. Looks like there's a three-man front as well. They're going to hand that one off on the jet sweep to Brian Evans, who cuts back to the other side of the field. I believe he stepped out of bounds around that 40-yard line, so he'll just be short of that first down marker. Actually, they're going to give it to him. They say it was a first down, and that'll move the chains, and it'll be an Eagles first down. So I believe that ball now is on the 41-yard line now, going right to left. Under 2 minutes to go in this contest, so it'll be a quick 2-minute drill now for the Eagles. Of course, still got another quarter of action to play, but it's been almost 12 minutes so far, and there's still a donut on the board for both teams. Bit of a defensive battle. Four-man front. Ishman going to roll to his right and throw that one. Finds the open receiver. Receiver stays on his feet after the missed dive, and we're going to get a flag on that play.
2: Pass caught. Flag on the play. Holding. Offense. 10-yard penalty. 50.
1: And that pass will be called back due to a holding penalty against the Eagles. Some people were wondering that could have been a face mask on the tackle, but the referees will not make a decision about that. So it'll still be first down.
2: Offense, face mask, defense. Those penalties offset. First down.
1: So I guess I jumped the gun a little bit. They will call that face mask penalty.
2: Penalties offset.
1: Those penalties will offset one another, and it'll be a first down for the Eagles still. Still 10 yards to go until they get another fresh set of downs. That ball is placed on the 41-yard line going right to left. 1:43 left to go in the first quarter of action. Twin receivers to the far end, near sides of the field for the Eagles. Two safeties high for Southwest Edgecombe. As we're going to get another quick stoppage of play, but in the meantime, you can see offensive coordinator Allen Brothers coaching up Tavon Bell a little bit. He's at receiver on the line. The ball is snapped. They're going to do the quarterback option. Ishman to keep it on this play. Looks like he actually slammed the player to the ground before falling as well. And that should be enough for the first down. As he tussled with number 3, Andre Downey Jr. on that play. And Andre Downey's going to have to take a quick little break on the sideline. My apologies for that as his helmet came off. He's been showing a little bit of his strength as well. As this time we're going to get trips to the far side of the field. Tavon Bell, the single receiver on the near side. Ishman going to throw this one to the open receiver, Aiden Holly, on that one. He stays on his feet just enough to get a first down, but we do get a flag on the ground.
2: Flag on the play.
1: Of course, once again, the penalties making their influence on the game. We're going to send it down to William Russell in just a bit.
2: Right flag. 5 yards face mask. Defense. He had a little run.
1: So it'll be another face mask penalty against Southwest Edgecombe. It'll be an automatic first down now for Northeastern. That ball will move up. Just a little over a minute to go in this game. Nice. This ball, I believe, is placed around the 32-yard line from my vantage point. Spread formation. This time a four-man rush from Southwest Edgecombe. The intended receiver was Brian Evans. That pass just a bit short.
2: Pressure by the Cougars. Second down.
1: So it'll be second down now for your Eagles. Zach Ishman so far on the season completing about 63% of his passes, already past that 1,000-yard total threshold with 1,125 yards coming into this contest. As the ball is snapped again, Ishman to take it to the air. He'll find number 0, Tavon Bell, who drops the pass on that play. That's a rare sight that we usually see as number 7, Aaron Crutch, will make his way into the game. Bell's going to get coached up a little bit by receivers coach Sean Tolson. In the meantime, that's a drop we usually don't see that often from Tavon Bell. It'll be a third down, an empty backfield. Swim receivers to the near side of the field, and Damari McNeil is lined up as one of those receivers. As Ishman, he'll throw on the run. He'll find number 2, Aiden Holly, who breaks the Namaya battle, and he will cross that pylon and get into the end zone, but a flag was thrown.
2: Touchdown on the scene, but flag on the field.
1: So I don't know if the current ruling is a touchdown. We're going to find out in just a bit.
2: Holding offense, 10-yard penalty. Holding, no touchdown.
1: Seems like now both teams playing a bit of copycat, as Southwest Edgecombe also had a touchdown callback due to a holding penalty, and now the Eagles will experience that as well. It'll be third and long now for the Eagles, too. Third and 20, to be precise.
2: It'll be third to Edenton.
1: That ball, I want to say, placed on the 42-yard line. So we have trips to the near side of the field. Brian Evans, that slot receiver. Tavon Bell, a single receiver on the far side. Seems like Coach Moore talking with referee William Russell. But now the play will start. Ishman will stay on his feet. Well, he tried to stay on his feet. And he threw that one out of bounds to coordinator Allen Brothers on that third down. You had number 3, Caden Sutton, open there on that, want to say, on that flat route, but he chose to keep that one instead. Seems like he wanted to scramble and use his legs a bit. But the pressure came at him, and he just had to let go of it so he wouldn't get backed up even further. Bringing up a fourth down now for the Eagles, and the Eagles are choosing to go for it. as the Cougars are prepped for that as well. They'll switch to a three-man front. It's like a 3-3-5 style of defense for Southwest Edgecombe. Actually, the Eagles will switch out of this and punt this one. Zach Ishman, the one who punted that one, it seems like it'll almost made it into the end zone, but great hustle from the receivers. They'll save that one, and I believe Southwest Edgecombe will be pinned back. I'm trying to see the player who saved that one at the last minute. If I want to guess, it looks like number 3, Caden Sutton. He managed the rush and pushed that ball out of bounds. Well, pushed that ball back inside before it crossed into the end zone. And those are the type of hustle plays that times can really decide its fate on the scoreboard. Sometimes when you go back to those moments and you just look at some decisions that you could have made that altered the game, and that's the type of decision here. As it looks like that ball may be placed around the 1 or the 2 yard. Actually, yeah, the ball is on the 1 yard line for Southwest Edgecombe. 19 seconds left to go in this quarter, and neither team has yet to score.
2: First and 10, Cougars.
1: Cougars in single back formation. As we're going to get another white jersey to make their way on the field at the last minute. Going to have two wings on this offense. We're going to get a stoppage of play.
2: Timeout, Cougars.
1: So we're going to get a timeout for Southwest Edgecombe. 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We'll be back soon.
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1: Welcome back as both of these teams are about to break out of the huddle now to start off this next offensive series for Southwest Edgecombe. They'll be starting this drive on the 1 yard line, going left to right on your radio dial as the Eagles defense will make their way back onto the field now. Of course, Southwest Edgecombe starting this one on the 1 due to the hustle of number 3, Caden Sutton for the Eagles. Zach Ishman punted that ball, and it looked like Caden Sutton had batted that one on the 1 yard line right before it could cross into the end zone. Southwest Edgecombe has a single wing now. They switch out of that formation. Mayo will hand this one off. Running back finds an open hole. Number 3, Andre Downey Jr., just broke free as a Eagle missed a dive on that tackle, and they will start this one off with a 99-yard run, the first scoring drive of the game. A 99-yard touchdown run from number 3, Andre Downey Jr. on that rush. That's a good way to start things off for Southwest Edgecombe. A big run. I don't think anybody saw that coming. Like an intentionally tried to do that inside run to the strong side, and he ended up cutting and finding an open hole on that weak side. I want to say he ran through that B gap or that C gap. Player tried to dive at him at the last minute, a last minute heroic action, but he was unsuccessful at it. And Andre Downey Jr. just punched his way into the end zone, and that'll be the first score of the game. As the PAT will commence, that play took about 14 seconds. As that kick went up, the kick is no good. So the Eagles now trailing this one 6-0. Just once again, a huge run from Andre Downey Jr. Just keeping that streak alive now. This will be another game with that rushing touchdown. Had 3 rushing attempts in that win against North Lenoir, 85 yards, averaging about 28 yards per carry. With just that small quantity of touches. Also, while we have a little bit of time, we want to let you all know that World College Radio Day is October 2nd. And Of course, if you like hearing these broadcasts, we're asking you to support our public radio station here in Elizabeth City. You can make a donation online at WRVS899.com. So now the kickoff unit for Southwest Edgecombe will make their way out onto the field for the second time today. After just a big rush from number three, Andre Downey Jr. Man, so far on the season, averaging about 5.7 yards per carry. And that'll be his fifth rushing touchdown on the season. As that kick goes up, looks like it goes into the hands of Damari McNeil, trying to find an open spot in that wedge. He'll be brought down around the 40-yard line. Still pretty good field position for the Eagles to start on their next offensive series. This will be the third series now for the Eagles offense. Let's see if they can punch it into the end zone this time. It looks like the Eagles are going to do a quick huddle before they put that offense out there on the field. As you can see, offensive coordinator Allen Brothers and wide receivers coach Sean Tolson coaching his team up in there. It looks like, though, this one may not be any fundamentals. It looks like Coach Tolson's trying to ignite a fire in this team, at least from his micro expressions here now. Yeah, it looks like he's really trying to light a fire underneath them, you know, a little bit more animated. I believe that may be the kickstart that this team may need to be able to match this score. So far, the Eagles trailing this one 6-0 as we're about to start the second quarter of action now. Offense making their way out onto the field. Of course, led by number one, Zach Ishman. The person who will be at his hip on that spread offense will be number eight, Damari McNeil. Receivers are number zero, Tavon Bell. Number seven, Aaron Crutch. Number two, Aiden Holly. And number five, Brian Evans. As now Southwest Edgecombe will bring their defense out onto the field now. Defense usually averages about 45 tackles a game. So far, they've held the Eagles to a donut. This will be their third offensive series so far, and the Eagles have yet to punch it onto the scoreboard. They had an opportunity with that touchdown pass to Aiden Holly, but it was called back due to a holding penalty. Looks like the Cougars have a three-man front. As they'll pass this one. Well, Ishman attempted to pass this one before he's brought down in the backfield by number 54, Tylen Gorham. But we are going to get a flag on the play, two flags to be at that.
2: Personal foul, face mask, defense. It'll be a 15-yard penalty. Your first down.
1: So the Eagles offense gets a bit of a break on that play due to a third face mask call this time for North Southwest Edgecombe. That'll bring them up 15 yards and an automatic first down. So the Eagles are getting a few breaks, especially this offense. They just got to take advantage of them now. This will be the third face mask penalty against them. As that decision came from referee William Russell. Eagles looking for that next play. Looks like the formation will be twin receivers to the far near sides. Ishman in that gun. So we're going to get some heat coming off of the edge as Damari McNeil gets the handoff on that run. It looked like he tried to cut back. He'll be brought down, but it's a bit slow getting up as the trainer will make her way out. My apologies, to the middle of the field as McNeil is able to get up. Now it seems like he's slumped over just a little bit, but just to be safe, they're going to bring in number nine, Anthony Winslow, to take a few snaps. They're going to bring Damari McNeil down back to a knee as the trainer is tending to him. In the meantime as well, you can see head coach Antonio Moore having a discussion with referee William Russell. Other officials in this contest is the umpire Seth Boyd, head line judge is Todd Hoosman. Also a line judge is Jeremy Perkett, and the back judge is Chase Hewitt. As they're going to bring Damari McNeil off the field now, he's walking off on his own. Looks like he's holding that upper chest area or near his neck. But the fact that he's able to get off on his own volition may be a good sign. especially for this Eagles offense. If they're going to want to tie this ball game up, they will need his services. But in the meantime, let's see what number 9 Anthony Winslow can do while they tend to DeMarvin McNeil. Number 9 Anthony Winslow on the season coming into this game, averaging about 13 yards per carry, 94 total yards, has yet to get a rushing touchdown. Eagles have trips to the right. They're going to hand this one off, though, as Anthony Winslow starting his first run off strong, getting that first yard, getting that first that fresh set of downs, and getting a few more yards after that as well, bringing them near the 30-yard line. A big run. They'll run that ball opposite to the side of the trips. That ball is placed on the 27-yard line now. Eagles going left to right on your radio dial. 11 minutes to go in this first half of action. Maybe the same formation as the last. Trips to the near side of the field. This time, Ishman will pass this one. Looked like that pass was intended to go to number 7, Aaron Crutch. Bit of a miscommunication, though. Looked like Ishman was trying to throw that one early. Seems like Crutch was about to cut in on his route. And because of that, the result will now be 2nd and 10 for the Eagles. As Brian Evans will make his way on that side with Crutch, making it now twin receivers to the far end near sides. A 4-man rush now from Southwest Edgecombe. They don't fall for the hard count. Got a few more linebackers cheating up. One of the secondary in press coverage against Aiden Holly. Jam him up before he can get free. As that'll be another incomplete pass. Looks like it may be a bit of a miscommunication as now DeMarvin McNeil will come in for Anthony Winslow. Also coming in is number 3, Caden Sutton. That was a good hard run, though, by Anthony Winslow to put him in this position. Also got to give credit to the 5 linemen up front, giving him a gap wide enough to be able to get through. But the linemen going to have to really get more penetration up front as well if they really want to initiate this run game. Not the success that they wanted so far. Two longest runs in this contest so far has been a scramble from Zach Ishman and then that previous run from Anthony Winslow. As we're going to get the caught pass from Tavon Bell, who stays on his feet. Helmet comes off and gets into the end zone. But there is a flag thrown. So it could be an Eagles touchdown depending on the result of this penalty. We're going to send it down to William Russell in just a few so he can give us a decision. It looks like he's having a discussion with one of the other officials. We're going to send it down to William Russell now.
2: There is no foul on the play. Touchdown!
1: I'll let you hear it for yourselves. It was a false alarm. And the Eagles will tie this ball game up now 6-6 after the hard play and a hard hustle from Tavon Bell catching that pass. That pass could have went out of bounds. Managed to reach his arms out just a bit. Broke the first tackle. His helmet came off, but he realized he was still in bounds and he was still on his feet, so he decided to run those extra yards. He punched it into the end zone, and his ball game now is all tied up 6-6 with 10 minutes and 36 seconds left to go. Looks like actually they're going to call that touchdown back.
2: All right, clear it up. Okay. Runner cannot advance.
1: Actually, they said he can't advance without the helmet. So while it won't be a touchdown, the Eagles will be on the goal line now. Trips to the far side of the field. Aiden Holly, the single receiver on the near side of the sideline. We're going to get a receiver in motion now as Ishman will keep this one. Look like a bit of an option. Ishman still punches his way, I believe, into the end zone. And nonetheless, the Eagles will still put 6 points on the board after the scramble from quarterback number 1, Zach Ishman, makes his way into the game. That'll be his 3rd rushing touchdown on the season. A hard run. The Eagles, it just seemed like nothing was going to stop them from punching it into the end zone on that series. Of course, with Tavon Bell, he ran into the end zone without his helmet on. It was taken off on that previous reception. So the Eagles started off that next play on the goal line. And it looked like Ishman decided to keep it on the option play and punch it on the end zone. We have a Cougar now that's injured. If I was correct, it may have been number 84, Demazion Williams, that may be down. So Coach Moore is going to bring the rest of his special teams unit, huddle them up near the 20-yard line on their sideline, exactly right on the 20.
2: Unless in the concession stand, there will be no loitering.
1: So this, nonetheless, the Eagles have tied this game up 6-6. 10 minutes and 19 seconds left to go. In the meantime as well, we can also let you know that if you're interested in Northeastern Athletics, the Northeastern High School Golf Tournament is set for October 17th at the Pines in Elizabeth City. You can enjoy golf, win prizes, and you can support Northeastern High School Athletics. Registrations and sponsorship info is available at 412-901-0443. Once again, that phone number is 412-901-0443. 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And, of course, your viewership and you lending your ear to me and also our various hosts, Clay Mercer and Kaya Carter as well, and plenty more, also gives us plenty of support. And we are eternally grateful for that. As special teams unit now out on the field. Number 2, Aiden Holly, will be the holder on this. Good snap on that play. The kick goes up. And that kick is also no good. A little further to the right. Kicker from number 24, Max Beal. He went a perfect 5-for-5, if I'm correct, in their last home game at the Eagles' Nest. They'll start this one off 0-for-1. But the most important part for the Eagles, though, is they got that 6 points, tied the game up. Now Max Beal to get ready to join the kickoff unit. He'll place that tee on the 40-yard line. As looks like the return team is getting set to make their way out on the field for Southwest Edgecombe.
2: What you say?
1: For Southwest Edgecombe already getting in a conference game. The Eagles also getting into the conference matchups next week. We'll give you some more information on that as this game progresses. So far, a bit of a tight contest so far right now. Scores all tied up 6-6. Looks like number 4, Zion Horn Harris, one of the people in the back, set to return this thing for Southwest Edgecombe. Also number 3, Andre Downey Jr. back there with them. As now, looks like they swapped out footballs for the kicking team for the Eagles. As Max Beal now looks like he's set, ready to kick this thing off. And ready to kick off this next offensive series for you all to listen in as well. The whistle is set. The kick goes up. Right down the middle of the field as it goes to number 3, Andre Downey Jr. And I think he's brought down around that 35-yard line, and that'll be where Southwest Edgecombe starts their next offensive series.
2: Downey Jr. with the run, tackle back number 44.
1: Let's see now what the Cougars can do. Now this is a team that averages about 25 points in the first half, 32 points per game. Of course, they do most of their work in the first half of action as they only average about 5 points in the second half. By that time, though, they're usually up by a large margin during that point. Of course, when you look at the Eagles, though, they usually outscore their opponents so far in the season 43-20. Of course, they had two high-scoring matchups, of course, in their victory against Johnny Holmes. Johnny Holmes put up over 40 points in that contest as his ball gets snapped now by number 1, Davion Mayo Jr., and he is sacked. I believe that was number 4, Teddy Hall, on that sack.

0: Mayo finds an open receiver on this play this time. It's brought down, well, attempted to be brought down by about four Vikings, but he will stand, and the officials will call it dead around that 40-yard line. That was caught by number 11, Tavion Dickens, the 5'10 senior. Bringing up a third down now for the Cougars. 8 minutes and 55 seconds left to go in this game and counting. It'll be third and five now for Southwest Edgecombe. Looks like their offense will exit the huddle. Well, it seemed like they wanted to exit it, and then they'll bring up another play. Looks like another player came into the game. Of course, Southwest Edgecombe with their white jerseys, blue and baby blue pants, their dark blue helmets. Eagles, I want to say, they're rocking their black jerseys. It looks like they have a bit of a green trim up there as well. As Southwest Edgecombe's outfits comes out here. Quarterback will keep this one. We tried to keep it on the and run on the strong side, and we're going to get a trio of flags thrown. Davion Mayo's helmet came off on that exchange, and we have another Cougar down on the ground. And this time the Eagles will get a face mask penalty.
1: Oh, wow. The North Carolina class of 1981 was a class like no
0: It seems
1: class.
0: Like now both teams are just showing a lot of similarities in this game. They're both getting the same penalties, both scoring in the same ways. And also they both had touchdown passes called back due to holding penalties. As we have another Cougar injured on the field right now. Hopefully it's nothing too severe. It looks like it may be a lower body injury. As you can see now, defensive coordinator Brian Boyd out there coaching up his team in the meantime. Also looks like Southwest Edgecombe's in a bit of a congregation themselves. It's a good opportunity for them to be able to coach up the remaining units. While the Cougars still tending to one of their fallen guys, but they'll help him up now. He's sitting up upright. We'll try to get you a number as soon as possible. As it looks like now, head coach James Ward is making his way over here. Well, James Ward and a few other coaches there huddled around to see what's going on as head coach Antonio Moore makes his way towards the defensive huddle now, giving some instructions to defensive coordinator Brian Boyd. Looks like they'll help up the Cougar now. I want to say it was number 52, Kamori Moses, the lineman for Southwest Edgecombe, walking with a little bit of a limp, but it's a great sign that he's able to walk off on his own. But he'll definitely have to come out for a bit for a further diagnosis. So now both units on both squads will make their way back onto the game now. We hope that Moses has a speedy recovery. Now to reset this thing off, 8 minutes and 13 seconds left to go in this first half of action. First and 10, ball on the 45-yard line going right to left on your radio dial. The score is all tied up still 6-6 from two potent offenses. Corners are in press coverage, but it'll be a run play. A run play that goes ultimately nowhere. May have lost a yard on that play. Number 21, Jason Jacobs, was the ball carrier. So now to be second and 12 on the run. It seems like both teams are just mirroring each other right now, aside from that 99-yard touchdown run from number 3, Andre Downey Jr. Both teams have played a similar style. And of course, on the defense, though, you can see Southwest Edgecombe constantly switching from a 3-man front to a 4-man front. This time it looks like Northeastern showing blitzes. The cornerbacks playing press coverage. We're going to get a flag, but there was a bit of confusion on that play. Very slow handoff in the backfield as we get a whole congregation of black jerseys down there. We're going to get encroachment against the Eagles. That'll move up Southwest Edgecombe 5 yards now to be second and 7 now.

0: with 7 minutes and 20 seconds left to go in this first half of action. Been quite a bit of penalties in this contest, and it seems like something we talk about every week now. Eagles did pretty well on one of those drives against Southwest Edgecombe. Southwest Edgecombe backed up about 20 to 30 yards, and Eagles stayed disciplined on that. But aside from that, now they're committing quite a bit of penalties now. Ball is snapped a bit high, but not too bad for Mayo, who still finds the receiver on that play. It'll be number 11, Tavion Dickens, that catches that one. Not enough to cross the first down marker, though. It'll be third and short now. To be more precise, about third and one for the Cougars. Be a big play. Also got to keep in mind, too, the severity of this moment as well, since Southwest Edgecombe kicked this ball off. They will be receiving the ball in the second half, as they'll have twin receivers to the far side of their sideline, a single receiver on the near side, a wing on that strong side, and that's exactly where Mayo will take the ball. Gets more than enough for that first down. He'll be brought down on about a 6-yard run.
1: The result of that run will be a first down,
0: Cougars. Ball on the 36-yard line now, going right to left on your radio dial with a fresh set of downs now for Southwest Edgecombe. Mayo also another quarterback, that type of dual threat. So far on the season, had about 175 rushing yards and 3 touchdowns. And one of those touchdowns came from a 56-yard run. As the ball is snapped, same formation. This time they'll give it to number 3, Andre Downey Jr., who will be brought down for a short gain.
1: Run by number 3, Downey Jr., on in the backfield, short gain, if any.
0: Well, now with his touchdown today, has 5 rushing touchdowns on the season. Also, they'll give it to him on the air every once in a while, averages about 10 yards per reception. So it'll be 2nd and 10 now. Ball still on that 31-yard line. A little over 5 minutes ago in the first half. It was been a really close matchup. Really been more so of a defensive battle from both teams. As we've now crossed under that 5-minute marker. One of the receivers, I believe, getting in press coverage. And we're going to get a stoppage of play. I believe that'll be a timeout against the Eagles. We're going to take that timeout. Actually, my apologies, that timeout was against Southwest Edgecombe. And because of that, we'll take a timeout with them as well. But stay tuned for more football action on WRVS 89.9. We'll be back shortly.
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That's a completed pass by number 84, Demajon Williams. As they made, I think they did rule it complete. At first, looked like they signaled incomplete, but that'll be another first down for Southwest Edgecombe. Good to see Williams back into the game. I think he got a bit banged up on a previous drive, and he's back into the game now and already contributing to his team. And with that completion, Southwest Edgecombe found themselves inside of the red zone, going right to left. Same formation as the previous, twin receivers to their near side. They're going to hand this one off to Andre Downey Jr.